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0: and including Vice President J.D. Vance and Tom Holman and others have done a fantastic, great job in securing our country, especially our southern borders. With the Democrats contemplating what they're doing is trying to undermine this strategy for us to secure our country and secure all American citizens on our soil. And I point fingers at people like Jesse Jackson's son and Pramila Jayapal, who went to Cuba just a couple of months ago to undermine President Trump. We've got transnational gangs operating within our borders, as well as in the country of Puerto Rico and the Dominican Republic. We're doing everything we possibly can to stop the flow of illegal drugs, stop the pedophiles and the child murderers that have come into this country. Take example for that 94-year-old man in New York City that was pushed off a subway platform that was eventually died from his injuries from an illegal alien being into our country. Look at the numbers of how many people have been placed into these centers, especially here in our state of Texas, in Cactus and Dilley. Those people get better treatment, and they get medical services, they get cared for, and they are getting their due process. And thank God, you know, we're doing something about it now. Whereas the other two administrations of Obama and Joe Biden, they did nothing. And I'll also throw in Chuck Schumer and Hakeem Jeffries to boot.
1: Good call. You're right about a lot, although I would say that they both of those administrations did a lot, but most especially the Biden administration, they did a lot to create this problem that is now in the process of correcting. But the version of the Democrat Party that wants to overwhelm the system, that wants to go full rules for radicals, that believes that they can have power forever if they just flood this country with illegal aliens, and they're willing to have your wife raped to do it, that's the most dangerous version of the Democrat Party yet. Be right back.
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4: Expect partly cloudy skies for tonight with lows in the upper 50s. For your Friday, tomorrow, another day of sunshine and hot with highs warming up to around 90. And looking ahead towards the weekend, showers are likely Saturday afternoon with some thunderstorms, highs in the upper 80s, and sunny for Sunday with highs around 80.
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5: News. I'm Dave Packer. A health alert in Texas. The state health department there looking into doctors to be on the lookout for potential new world screwworm cases in humans, especially if they've been in contact with cattle infected with the pest, which have now arrived in the state. This while noting there have not been any human-to-human spreading events yet. John Bolton, President Trump's national security advisor, former, is expected to plead guilty over mishandling classified documents. Sources tell ABC News this will involve one count of illegally retaining national security information.
6: They're also making clear, these sources, that it does not involve him transmitting the information to anyone, and again, that he will pay a fine of roughly $2.25 million.
5: ABC's Pierre Thomas. A deadly shooting in Northern California. Authorities say three victims were wounded and an 18-year-old dead in the parking lot of a high school after a graduation ceremony. The suspect is at large. This is ABC News.
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9: Hello, Central New York. This is Kirby Thompson from Cortland Repertory Theater, inviting you to the Little York Pavilion for the first production in our 55th summer season, the beloved musical classic Rodgers and Hammerstein's Oklahoma, running June 3rd through the 12th. 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

0: was talking about there. 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Do your part. So we get ready to celebrate this country's 250th to make sure there's 250 more. It's been a pleasure being with you. 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
8: From ABC News, I'm Dave Packer. Coal is in. Renewable energy is out. President Trump says his administration is investing hundreds of millions of dollars to upgrade coal-burning power plants and using the money that Congress had earmarked for clean energy.
9: As a result of the $700 million investment that I'm announcing today, we will protect 14 coal plants and 42 coal mines. It's a tremendous number. And build two new coal plants and one massive new export terminal because we're exporting coal.
8: While President Trump says he will nominate his former personal lawyer, Todd Blanche, to make his position as acting attorney general permanent, the president says his new director of national intelligence pick, William Pulte, will be temporary.
9: It's an acting position. It's not a permanent. He's not going to be permanent because, you know, I don't think he'd want to be permanent. But he's a very smart guy, and he may find out some things about the rigged elections, et cetera, et cetera.
8: Democrats are threatening to hold up a major national security bill if Pulte is appointed. The House this evening passing a measure to provide almost $2 billion of aid to Ukraine and impose new sanctions against Russia. All but one Democrat voting for the measure and 18 Republicans, despite GOP leadership in opposition to the measure, voting for it. In Texas, a teenage defendant says it was self-defense, but prosecutors say it was murder.
10: Carmelo Anthony, now 19, charged with first-degree murder and the stabbing death of 17-year-old fellow athlete Austin Metcalf after a confrontation at a track meet last year. Prosecutors called it a sneak surprise attack, showing the jury grainy surveillance of the bleachers where it all happened that rainy morning after Anthony sat under a tent belonging to Metcalf's team.
8: ABC's Morgan Norwood. A manhunt for the suspect after a deadly shooting in Northern California that left three people wounded and an 18-year-old dead in the parking lot of a high school after a graduation ceremony. Police say there's no ongoing threat to the public. You're listening to ABC News.

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2: Teams are expanding the search area as they look for Lynette Hooker. Hooker went missing in the Bahamas where she was traveling with her husband. The husband says she fell out of a dinghy with the boat's key engine. ABC's Victor Oquendo has more.
3: The 55-year-old mother has been missing since April 4th. The U.S. Coast Guard dive team on the water and the beach of an area called Snake Creek. Just a quarter mile from the boatyard, Brian Hooker says he paddled to the night Lynette went missing.
2: As we heard, President Trump is doubling down on coal. Meanwhile, China has committed to renewable energy resources like wind and solar. Experts say it's helping them weather the economic storms that have affected other countries, including the U.S. ABC's Britt Clennett toured a massive thermo energy plant in China's western deserts.
4: In the United States, businesses are still investing billions in large-scale renewable energy projects, but at least 38 new solar, wind and battery power plants were cancelled in the first part of 2026 in the face of opposition to renewables from the Trump administration, according to the nonpartisan organization E2. In contrast, China's state-backed renewable push continues to expand at speed. That first solar plant we visited just came online in 2018, and now there are 18 across the country and more than a dozen more under construction.
2: Ford is recalling more than 400,000 Expedition and Lincoln Navigator vehicles over a seatbelt issue that could result in an injury during a crash. Dave Packer, ABC News.
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7: Skies partly cloudy for tonight with lows in the upper 50s. For your Friday, mostly sunny and hot. Highs will be warming up to around 90. And for the weekend, showers are likely for Saturday afternoon, possibly some thunderstorms. Highs will be in the upper 80s. And then back to sunshine on Sunday with highs around 80.
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8: Leaders of the Lansing Central School District joining the town's Zoning Advisory Committee. The group welcoming Superintendent Chris Pettigrasso and Assistant Superintendent of Business Administration, Kate Heath. Deputy Town Supervisor Joe Wetmore.
9: They're going to choose which one of them comes to each of the committee meetings, so sometimes one of them can't make it and the other will come.
8: Pettigrasso and Heath both serving on the committee through December.
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0: I'm John Batchelor. This is the New World Report. I welcome Professor Evan Ellis of the U.S. Army War College Strategic Studies Institute, just returned from the Americas. He was in Santa Cruz, which is a secondary city in Bolivia, but the safe one, given that the capital, La Paz, when last I spoke with the professor, was under siege by elements of Evo Morales' old cartel. This is associated with the cocaine growers of Bolivia, also with narco-terrorism, also with what was called at one point a slow-motion coup against the president, Paz, who was elected honorably and straightforwardly, elbowing out the influence of Morales over many years, along with the cocoa growers, that is, cocaine's origin. Professor, welcome back. Your time in Santa Cruz was well spent. What I have from headlines in the last hours from Bolivia is not promising, but it does indicate a new direction. Bolivia's President Rodrigo Paz named Ernesto Ustiano as defense minister, and Mr. Ustiano promised to clear roadblocks following weeks of social unrest and mass protests that have blocked streets in major cities. As I recall, when last we spoke, there was question of a shortage of food and medical supplies in La Paz. The blockade was being run by elements of all kinds of criminality. Also, miners were participating. I believe in the first weeks there was a report of a dynamite explosion. So this is a melange of bad acting. At the same time, Paz has now replaced his defense minister. Is that a direction that will resolve the blockade, or is that indicating that there's going to be a battle, a confrontation, the army's going to be deployed? Good evening to you.
1: Good evening to you, John. What's probably a move in a positive or at least a more assertive direction by President Paz, and while I was there for the past 2 weeks, he was really kind of going back and forth about whether he wanted to take the risks or not. And there are a lot of risks on both sides. So let me try to map a little bit of it out. So first of all, there were a number of frustrations that were legitimate frustrations that led a range of people to protest against the government. A lot of those coming from inherited from the Evo Morales period, shortages of gas, of dollars, other things. People wanted raises. There was a property law that they wanted repealed. However, in addition to the radical major union, the COB, and another workers union called the Tupac Katari, really the main force behind what was really a almost pseudo military action to destabilize the government. Was the cocaleros, the cocoa producers of the Chapare region, and of course Evo Morales behind that. And among other things, because Evo Morales has an arrest warrant out for him for essentially sex trafficking with minors, and a warrant for not showing up in court for that. And so essentially what you had is the situation where a range of unions had basically surrounded the Capitol. They weren't letting food or gasoline or even medical oxygen and other things in and out of the Capitol, and it also set up roadblocks in a number of other major cities. So, and frankly, it was they were using not only paramilitary tactics, but paramilitary but sophisticated capabilities. And so, for example, there was a government convoy that tried to clear a humanitarian corridor with the Minister of Public Works. That convoy was literally with armored vehicles was ambushed by people wielding dynamite. The Minister of Public Works was almost killed. There was another incident where they were trying to clear a road, and literally, protesters from elevated positions were throwing dynamite against the police who were trying to come in. And so, this was almost, insurgency veiled as a social protest. But the issue for the government was, whether Paz would try to negotiate and peel some of these legitimate protesters away from the, cocaleros, the avistas, et cetera, or whether he would act. And he had some concerns about whether he should act or not. Number one, in 2003 and also 2019, when the military had gone out into the streets, people had died, and after those people had died, military leaders and others had been put in jail. And so everyone I talked to in the country understood that if you deploy in the streets, there could be legal liability, and so the military was hesitant. Number two, however, is both the military and the police have a lack of capability, and in terms of just basic riot gear, a lack of tear gas and things like that. And oh, by the way, a lot of people in the military had been indoctrinated, not only by the Cubans, but had actually been brought in under the Evo Morales period. People that didn't even have basic literacy had been allowed to come in and become officers. Well, those officers who owe their careers to Evo Morales are now majors and lieutenant colonels and colonels. And so there's the sense of, if you don't act, essentially these groups have a stranglehold on the economy and are destabilizing the government. But if you do act and things either get out of control through violence or the military refuses to fight, that could bring down your government. So Paz was going back and forth. But the sense was that the previous defense minister, Salinas, was a lawyer by training. He was a political friend of Paz, but he just didn't seem to have a feel for what the Bolivian military could or couldn't do. And so basically getting rid of Salinas and bringing in the former vice minister for narcotics, Ernesto Justiniano, may essentially, you know, clear them to use the military in some way to move in a more assertive posture in a situation that really is still going on to this day, and just really it's unsustainable that you allow protesters to close off your major capital city, you know, creating hunger and shortages of medical oxygen, and, you know, overthrow the government without responding in some way.
0: I start on the ground. Is there concern enough to evacuate La Paz? And are other cities under equal siege or coming under pressure? Is the blockade spreading?
1: Well, the issue is you can't evacuate La Paz because they literally have La Paz cut off. Literally, you can't. The airport, which is in El Alto, which is on a plateau above the valley where the city is situated in, they've literally blocked the roads, and they've even tried to block some of the cable cars that get around the roads. And so, you know, La Paz was cut off from the outside world. They cut off the airport for a time. They cut off some of the other roads. And so for people having certain special capabilities, you can get around those things. But for the majority of citizens, you can't get in or out, and you can't get food or gasoline in and out. And yes, in other cities, not quite as bad, but especially in Cochabamba, which is the department where the Evo Morales land, Chapare, is. Even in the very prosperous kind of productive heartland, the agricultural heartland, the gas and oil sector, which is Santa Cruz, where I was. There were some key areas. One was called San Julian. There was another road that went basically to the west toward Cochabamba, where, again, Evista activists had blocked those roads, essentially cutting off the capital city of the department from some of their productive land and preventing people from getting the agricultural exports of, you know, that agricultural heartland to the western highlands where it was needed, where people were literally starving. So yes, this is affecting the entire country, but it's La Paz is most visibly literally under a state of siege.
0: Professor, the attack on La Paz, on the legitimate government of Bolivia, this is Evo Morales associated with it. However, is this an attack by a much larger group, those who have profited from narco-terrorism and see their advances being reversed at various capitals? We're going to talk about Bogota in a moment. In other words, is there a collective understanding that Morales is fighting for all the gangs?
1: It's a mix, but it's clearly that Evo Morales and what they call the Federation of the six federations of Cocaleros are behind this, because you have some people who are workers, you have some people who are teachers, you have some people who are miners. But the question is, when you're out, it's now over a month that they've been manning these roadblocks coming from far away. Where do you get food? These people who are coming from very marginal social classes, where do you get money? This is a time of year when people are in a need for cash because they don't have a lot of income from traditional activities. How do you get there? Who brings the buses? Who brings them in? And so the sense is that the money that is sustaining these protesters to basically be out there, to physically cut off the capital, is coming from Chapare, and in many ways, Evo Morales is kind of the poison pill that is kind of egging on some of these other unions that aren't the Cocaleros. I mean, the miners are technically separate from the Cocaleros, but clearly the money and part of the political force is Evo Morales, who frankly doesn't want the country to function, doesn't want the application of laws which would undercut the vast revenues from cocoa production and other activities that are really coming from his federation there in Chapare.
0: Professor Evan Ellis, U.S. Army War College Strategic Studies Institute, just returned from the disorder in Bolivia. There are other votes to attend immediately. We're going to Peru and then Colombia. I'm John Baxter.
2: 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Now get up. All your gear that's on the ground, that's what you're not going to have in a fight.
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16: 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Frank's illness has severely limited his activities, and Martha's bearing more responsibility of their life together. 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She feels her energy and physical ability to handle the care of her husband diminish each week. 1 in 3 Americans provide unpaid informal care each year. Studies show that caregivers often neglect their self-care with dire consequences for their finances, health, and well-being. 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
17: 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Canandaigua Lake is often called the chosen spot. It's 15 miles long and 276 feet deep. Squaw Island is on the north side of the lake and is comprised of an extremely rare form of carbonite and lime that forms as deposits on pebbles. The rock is hard when in water, but crumbles when exposed to air. So much of the island has eroded. Get to Know Our Landscape. 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

0: I'm John Batchelor with the New World Report. Professor Evan Ellis returned from Bolivia, where there is successful democracy. At the same time, it's under siege by a band of, well, self-interested drug dealers. What we have, however, in other capitals is a straight-up confrontation between large voting blocks. We go first to Peru because there is a vote coming within days, a runoff vote between a previous presidential candidate and the daughter of a previous president, and a man who came from well back in the polling to take second place named Sanchez. He's associated with wearing large hats. Why that's significant is that the previous election that I attended carefully elected a man named Castillo, who was a school teacher and not qualified to live in the palace and rule a country of prosperity and disorder. He is now incarcerated. So is his vice president. There are other details in the presidential palace, but we come to the man Sanchez, who's associated with the same large group that puts Castillo in office, also associated with irregularities in the vote. Professor, are we looking at trouble in Peru soon enough when the vote is counted next week?
1: We're certainly looking at potential trouble, John. Keiko Fujimori, the center-right candidate, is polling about 3 or 4 percentage points above Roberto Sanchez, although literally you have about a fifth of the entire electorate surveyed who are undecided. The issue with Sanchez is, as you alluded to, he is definitely of that far left ilk, believed to have some ties to Vladimir Cerrón, and as you alluded to, possibly another version of Pedro Castillo, who came from the highlands. Indeed, in many ways, Sanchez could be more dangerous than Castillo because, on the one hand, he does seem to have the leftist radical intellectual orientation that Castillo had, in many ways, more prepared, more trained. He is a psychologist, has a social work background. He was long a congressman, very, very astute in Peruvian politics, etc. Has a far left series of proposals, including changing the Peruvian constitution. So the concern is he could be essentially a more capable and thus more dangerous Pedro Castillo, and bringing in some of those influences like the Cubans and Vladimir Cerrón. And yet, as that great big white hat suggests also, he is really building on and playing to his ties with the disenfranchised of the Peruvian highland, which, oh, by the way, part of those in the east, as was suggested during the previous election, are also closely tied to their counterparts just over on the Bolivian side of that border with respect to the social causes, but also, some of those other types of activism. So in a country where the PRC has deep ties in the mining sector, in the port of Chancay, in the telecommunications sector, and elsewhere, essentially have a leftist president come in, this could be, especially if Bolivia falls with President Paz, a leftist victory of Sanchez would be a big, at least symbolic blow to what we call the Shield of the Americas, this coalition of relatively pro-U.S. Democracies that we hope will help to reverse or at least resist Chinese encroachment, both economically and otherwise.
0: Fujimori has a big backstory. Can you tell it quickly?
1: Sure. So her father was the president of the republic. He had gotten involved in what was called a self coup, that basically getting frustrated trying to dismiss the Congress as an obstacle to him. There was also some corruption, human rights violations involved with his intelligence chief, Montesinos. There was a time in which Keiko Fujimori tried to distance herself from her father's legacy, but more recently she's really kind of embraced the legacy that comes from her father, which was what he was positively known for, which was making significant progress against the terrorist group Sendero Luminoso. And so Keiko herself, who's been a longtime political figure, a congressperson, the real issue is less about herself. She has been tied to some corruption accusations. She has been put in preventative detention twice in Peru over the years. Some would people would say that was just or unjust. But the real issue is probably the legacy of her father and what some people believe that the Keiko bringing back the, you know, that portion of the right, into the presidency could mean. So it's really between a right that some people on the left are profoundly uncomfortable with versus, a left that some people on the right are profoundly uncomfortable with.
0: A initial vote in Colombia, so with a surprise outcome, there are three candidates. One representing Petro and the status quo, another representing a new path, two representing a new path. And the final results will indicate that the new path is gaining ground, but is that enough? Is there a surprise in the outcome? We have about a minute.
1: There was a slight surprise, John, which is that, as you pointed out, you had the leftist candidate who is carrying on Petro's legacy, Ivan Cepeda, of the Historic Pact Party, and he was expected to win by a couple percentage points in a vote which was primarily between, you know, the top three contenders. The other two contenders were both on the right, somebody who people have compared to a Nayib Bukele type of candidate, very security-oriented, very aligned with President Trump, and that's this lawyer, relatively political newcomer, Abelardo de la Espria. And the other was Paloma Valencia, a senator, somebody who's been in politics for a long time and very closely tied to Alvaro Uribe, the Colombian leader who previously had famously made significant progress in helping to get the FARC and the ELN and other guerrillas under control in Colombia. Really the question was which one of these two they thought would then go into round two against Ivan Cepeda. The surprise actually was that De La Espria ended up finishing far stronger than many people expected.
0: Indeed, 30 seconds, Professor. 30 seconds.
1: He actually came out on top of the three, actually beating out Ivan Cepeda. Paloma Valencia came in much weaker than expected. So now De La Espria goes into round two on June 21st against Ivan Cepeda. Polls suggest that he has maybe about an 8-point advantage going into the polls against Cepeda, right, which again just shows how frustrated I think Colombians are with the security situation of Gustavo Petro and the current Historic Pact government.
0: Evan Ellis, I'm John Batchelor.
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1: Evening, passing a measure to provide almost $2 billion of aid to Ukraine and impose new sanctions against Russia. All but one Democrat voting for the measure and 18 Republicans, despite GOP leadership in opposition to the measure. A manhunt for the suspect after a deadly shooting in Northern California that left three people wounded and an 18-year-old dead in the parking lot of a high school after a graduation ceremony. Police say there is no ongoing threat to the public. This is ABC News.
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4: Expect partly cloudy skies for tonight with lows in the upper 50s. For your Friday, tomorrow, another day of sunshine and hot with highs warming up to around 90. And looking ahead towards the weekend, showers are likely Saturday afternoon with some thunderstorms, highs in the upper 80s, and sunny for Sunday with highs around 80.
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0: I'm John Batchelor. This is the New World Report. Professor Evan Ellis, U.S. Army War College, commenting on his return from Bolivia, the election in Peru imminent, the election in Colombia nearly imminent. And we go to Mexico, where there is no election. However, there is a challenge from the Morena Party that dominates the legislature, the judiciary, the executive, led by a man who is called affectionately AMLO, the previous president, López Obrador. The challenge is not directed against anyone in Mexico. It's directed against the United States of America. Dateline, Mexico City. Former President Andre Manuel López Obrador accused Washington of employing, quote, interventionist and unscrupulous practices, end quote, in order to bolster Mexico's right-wing opposition and weaken his, López Obrador's, leftist political movement. The remarks come amid escalating tension, writes Reuters, between the U.S. and Mexico. There's an understatement. Professor, this can sound like old news. AMLO has been unhappy with policies in the United States for some years now, dating back to his early days as a candidate. However, he's blasting away now in some fashion that is new to me, because this is the work of the president of the country, not a former president. Is this a demonstration that AMLO thinks that Claudia Sheinbaum is not adequate to the confrontation with Washington?
1: My sense, John, is that AMLO is trying to weigh in more than anything else, because essentially Morena is his party. This is his creation, and a lot of the people that have been essentially named by the United States are his people, and frankly part of the corrupt Morena organization that he'd created. What has happened is that in the increasing U.S. pressures against narco trafficking, and it's broadly known that a significant number of these governors in various Mexican states are tied with corruption in different ways. And so in recent weeks, you've had U.S. naming three of them, naming the governor of Sinaloa, where the Sinaloa cartel is the dominant actor, Ruben Rocha Moya, and asking for his extradition to the United States, along with, nine other people at different levels in the Sinaloa state. But more recently, also, there was the naming of two other governors, not to be extradited yet, but taking away their visas and trying to get them to come to the United States to cooperate in criminal investigations. That is the head of Sonora, Alfonso Durazo, who was also previously in a defense leadership capacity, and the governor of Tamaulipas state, Américo Villarreal. And so essentially, back to the Morena political machine. To me, this is AMLO weighing in, saying, you know, hey, you can't just go after our governors, naming them as narcos, because, you know, you're really not trying to fight organized crime. You're just trying to impact the Morena Party in the upcoming midterm election. Frankly, whatever the electoral impact, in my judgment, the reality is, they are pretty solid cases. And that had led to an initial tiff between President Sheinbaum in her, calm speaking, understated style, and U.S. Ambassador Ron Johnson, who is probably one of the finest and sharpest ambassadors we have. And I thought that Ron Johnson did a pretty good job trying to deflect it, saying, hey, let's work together against organized crime and not get into these political affairs. But this has been made into a big tiff between Ron Johnson and Claudia Sheinbaum. But at the end of the day, it's really about the U.S. naming and shaming and going after some very corrupt high-level people within the Morena Party. And the Morena Party's really chief boss and political founder, AMLO, I think felt the need to weigh in and try to essentially protest against the United States over this.
0: Mr. López Obrador wrote a five-page letter, Reuters reports. In it, he said, this is not the same president I dealt with in the first term. And he identifies advisors and others of having turned the president in a new direction. He finds the first-term president, and you were in the first administration, cooperative and inquisitive and someone to work with. That is not the case here. And the question then is, what is he telling us? Where is this going? AMLO is a very powerful actor. There's nothing retired about him at all, Evan.
1: Absolutely right. I mean, he is in many ways the political godfather of Claudia Sheinbaum. But I can also tell you that there was a lot that AMLO chose to be silent about in the first administration, that just in the same way that Sheinbaum is being relatively silent with some of the pressure in this administration. So, you know, saying that there's a vast change is a little bit, you know, disingenuous on the part of the man AMLO, who was noted in many cases. It was what we call chisme in Spanish, you know, jokingly, for his many visits to Badiraguato, the home of the mother of Chapo Guzman in Sinaloa. And so there's a lot of questionable things you know, going on here. But I think at the end of the day, it's in part about pushing back in the political domain. I don't think he's trying to undermine Sheinbaum, but I think because this involves some of his closest operatives in the Morena party, I think, you know, he's feeling the need to try to weigh in here.
0: We go to Cuba because it's happy birthday, Raul Castro. His 95th birthday. God bless. However, he's under indictment for the murder of civilian pilots and crew in 1996 during a protest, a peaceful protest, as I understand, off the shores of Cuba by those in exile. And the 95th birthday is not significant. What is significant is the puzzle about indicting a 95-year-old who is not entirely in charge anymore, not even slightly in charge, and where this is going. There was talk that the U.S. was in negotiation to replace the present regime, which is completely irresponsible and reckless and failed. The people are without food security, medical security, any security whatsoever. Replacing them with elements of the Castro family. Is that still a plan, Professor?
1: There seems to be multiple pieces of negotiation going on here, John. Clearly, on the one hand, you do have the conversations with Raulito, the grandson of Raul Castro, about possible transition, in part because the person who is the current titular head of Cuba, Miguel Díaz-Canel, is, while he has the, again, statutory authority, he's not seen as the key person if you want to bring about fundamental change. But on the one hand, you have offers of benefits, the U.S. saying, we will give you access to free satellite internet, which, because it would go directly to the Cuban people, in many ways would break up the information monopoly that the Cuban state has, in the same way offering to give $100 million in badly needed aid, which, again, would help to break up the monopoly that the Cuban state and its military industry, GAISA, has over that aid. On the other hand, you know, threatening the possibility of military action, you know, with the USS Nimitz carrier battle group and other assets now in theater, while at the same time also talking about, you know, tightening sanctions. So these new secondary sanctions, which could be applied against foreign businesses which are, you know, doing business in Cuba. So, you know, for example, a lot of chain hotels are now pulling out of Cuba because, you know, if you're a chain hotel and the U.S. says they could, you know, sanction or seize your property in the U.S. for doing business in Cuba, that now, you know, it's not worth it to continuing operating in Cuba if you're liable for your U.S. properties. And so my sense is there's a lot of carrots and sticks. You know, certainly Marco Rubio, who, as a, you know, a Cuban-born person, now Secretary of State, understands the dynamics well, I think is trying to get to some type of political change by, again, cutting a deal, but maybe not a deal which, you know, would bring democracy tomorrow, but rather a deal which would at least open up certain spaces for, you know, U.S. businesses to engage, open up certain spaces for the Cuban people to bring about eventual change and ideally change that would also, you know, move toward getting some of the threat actors who are currently in Cuba, for example, the Chinese who operate, maybe at least, you know, some of those, you know, those electronic intelligence facilities, estimated to be 12 in Cuba, some of the Russians who are there, et cetera. So I think there's a lot of negotiation with carrots and sticks going on, and I think the U.S. is ratcheting up the pressure.
0: Lula da Silva, the president of Brazil, now dealing with two things. One, the U.S. has named two gangs in his country, PCC and the Red Command, to be narco-terrorism gang. And two, the U.S. has imposed a 25% tariff on Brazil, asserting that Brazil has violated trade practices. Lula da Silva is running for re-election. I believe it will be his fourth or fifth candidacy, stretching back to the early parts of this century. Flavio Bolsonaro, the son of the previous president, is also running. The election is in October. Recently, Mr. Bolsonaro was in Washington meet and greet the Trump administration. Lula da Silva was there as well, but not as happy as for his reception. Is this a contest, a three-way contest? Bolsonaro, Lula da Silva, and Trump?
1: Well, I think what's clear, John, is that President Trump and the Trump administration are doing everything possible to tip the scales in favor of Flavio Bolsonaro as opposed to another term for Lula. And at the same time, Lula is not at all happy about it. So the visit that Flavio Bolsonaro had, for somebody who has no official post but just is running for president, an extraordinary amount of access. He met personally with President Trump in the White House. He met with Secretary Rubio. He met with Vice President Vance. He had other meetings around town. And one of the interesting things that came out of that was this declaration the U.S. naming the first Capitol Command, the PCC, and Comando Vermelho, the Red Command, basically the two major narco-trafficking, transnational gangs in Brazil that are impacting narco-trafficking flows across South America to Europe, to Asia, to Oceania. And so in many ways, number one, it was a message that, the Trump administration can work with Flavio Bolsonaro. He can get things done which are of importance to Brazil, etc. But the second thing that happened, supposedly independent of Flavio Bolsonaro, was that the U.S. under a Section 301 of the Trade Act named Brazil as suspected to be non-compliant for a series of trade violations that had to do with forced labor, that had to do with insufficient progress against corruption, that they mentioned forestry laws and a range of other things. Bottom line is that the U.S. is now talking about, under Section 301, I believe, a new 25% tariff on the majority of Brazilian products. And so Lula was reportedly furious about this. Basically, he tried to say this was Flavio Bolsonaro asking that that the U.S. punish Brazil. And so Lula, in a political rally, was calling Flavio Bolsonaro a traitor. The language got pretty crude and ugly. But Flavio Bolsonaro says, no, I asked Trump to postpone this to not hurt the people. But so bottom line is the tariffs that President Trump had tried to implement, with his own executive decision, and then were struck down by the Supreme Court under Section 301. The Trump administration has found a new way to impose tariffs on its opponents. And those tariffs are playing out in a very bitter way. And frankly, will probably also expand Brazil's reach towards China with the exports of its soy in other products. And so both in the tariff front and on the organized crime front, it appears that Flavio Bolsonaro's visit to Washington was very impactful. But we'll see how that impacts the dynamics of the election in Brazil, where it appears that Flavio is running neck and neck. There was a scandal that Banco Master, a scandal that Flavio had been tainted by, which seems to have taken him down a couple points in the polls. So right now it looks like Lula is running a little bit ahead of Flavio, but again, we're still a long way from October, and so we'll see what happens with that race, which is going to be very, very important for the country, which is literally half of the geography, half of the population, and half the economy of all South America.
0: We have some good news, or at least non-bad news, when we come back in Buenos Aires. Professor Evan Ellis, I'm John Batchelor.
2: 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But the brutal murder of Laken Riley by an illegal immigrant shook the nation. 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America's education institutions should not stand in the way. 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
3: 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The study found that 76% of organizations now have a chief AI officer, up from 26% a year ago, and nearly two-thirds of CEOs say they are comfortable using AI to help inform major strategic decisions. The study also showed that organizations with an AI-first leadership approach are scaling more AI initiatives than their peers. The message is clear. 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

0: I'm John Baffler. This is the New World Report. Professor Evan Ellis of the U.S. Army War College just returned from the disorder in Bolivia. And we look to the order in Buenos Aires, led by Javier Milei, the president, who has an opinion piece on the front page of the Financial Times. That's the pink newspaper out of London, read by all the markets in Europe and the United States. Javier Milei goes the headline. Argentina invites AI to free itself. Subhead. As we enter a new era of technology, AI must be permitted to develop without premature regulation. Signed by the president of Argentina. The significance here is that I've been following the story of regulation. In the United States, at the state level and at the federal level, there are regulations proposed to contain or in some way police, guardrails, there are a lot of metaphors here, AI. Javier Milei is arguing that it will develop with best if it doesn't have what he calls premature regulation. Of note, Peter Thiel, associated with billions of dollars at the same time, a founding member of the AI Club, tells us that he has moved his residence to Buenos Aires. These two episodes, the Financial Times op-ed and Peter Thiel's move, look to be related in some fashion. Professor, Milei is getting into the high end. Is Argentina ready? The very high end. He's wandering into the valley of the shadow of AI.
1: Well, I think there's a couple things going on here, John. I think they're all very interesting. Number one, of course, is the power of AI in terms of the investments that it implies to make it work. Tens of billions of dollars in data centers and things like that. And so, there is a major investment in Argentina for data centers and other things that would support AI by somebody like Peter Thiel and his organization, that would be a big win for Argentina. In many ways, it's also to get that type of investment, you have to show that you have a stable currency and a stable banking system and that you yourself are politically solvent. So the fact that Milei, despite some of the grumblings on the political left, seems to have prevailed in the midterms and has shown himself as powerful and stable. In many ways, that's a vote of confidence in Argentina and its stability and frankly of the continuation of at least a right or center-right government like Milei's. And so, a gutsy move, but certainly could be a win-win for, Argentina if you attract that money. As you also point out, there is, in terms of the thinking behind things, if you're developing AI and you want to have a certain latitude, you want to be in a place where the government will get you that latitude. And so if you're the government, you want to say the right things to be able to attract the investment that you need. And so, as you pointed out, the U.S. is wrestling with the same thing. Do you want to avoid too much regulation, or do you want to put in regulation? But if you don't put in enough regulation, this thing could very quickly get out of control and have some very real harms. We've seen it, the damage with respect to its ability to identify vulnerabilities in computer systems, in financial systems, as well as social harms such as a social media tool. And so at the end of the day, there is a much broader debate, but for me, the interesting part is that, the libertarian government of Javier Milei, taking a let's not regulate it posture, which is predictable and also consistent with Milei's political ally, Donald Trump, which is the route the Trump administration is taking into the U.S. But, oh, by the way, in the course of taking that and being politically solvent yourself, you also, Javier Milei sets up Argentina for some potentially pretty big tech investments if Peter Thiel wants to go in that direction.
0: Finally, the World Cup is upon us. That's usually always just good news, although I do not follow it closely. Anything to worry about, or is everybody in a good mood? We've got 30 seconds.
1: Yeah. Well, there's a question of the World Cup games in Mexico and the United States and just the crazy expense of getting decent tickets. But Mexico is going to have the inauguration of the World Cup games. The Azteca Stadium there in Mexico City is going to be hosting, I believe, the first one. There is a World Cup welcome event that was going to be there in Mexico's main square, the Zocalo. And so I think it made some Mexicans a little bit nervous that right in the lead up to this, literally on the 11th of June, in just a couple couple of days, you're going to have, you know, that the beginning of that process. And so the fact that you had the teachers union, or at least a radical segment of them, protesting in that same Zocalo, and they had to use tear gas, and apparently some World Cup statues were toppled over by some of the protesters. And so it was a reminder beyond just crazy expensive tickets and immigration issues that,

0: around that you carry. And then roll around on the ground. Now get up. All your gear that's on the ground, that's what you're not going to have in a fight.
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12: From ABC News, I'm Dave Packer. A growing GOP divide, with more Republicans now pushing back against President Trump as he gets set to nominate his former personal attorney Todd Blanche as the next attorney general. ABC's Mary Bruce.
13: In addition to facing tough questions about January 6th, Todd Blanche will also have to answer for the Justice Department's handling of the Epstein files. Former Attorney General Pam Bondi on the Hill last week told lawmakers that Blanche was the one in charge of the process and the entire release of the Epstein files.
12: Blanche also lost favor with a number of Senate Republicans after becoming the face of the politically unpopular anti-weaponization fund on Capitol Hill. In the House,
14: the ayes are 226, the nays are 195. The bill is passed, and without objection, the motion to reconsider is laid upon the table.
12: 18 Republicans and nearly all Democrats voted to pass a bill to provide nearly $2 billion in aid to Ukraine and sanction key segments of the Russian economy. The bill now goes to the Senate, where it's not expected to pass without President Trump's endorsement. Authorities saying they arrested a man who tried to get through a TSA checkpoint at a California airport with an explosive device in his carry-on. ABC News Chief Justice Correspondent Pierre Thomas.
15: According to the TSA, if the explosive device had detonated next to a window on a plane flying above 10,000 feet, it could have caused significant damage and a loss of cabin pressure.
12: Authorities say that they also found the man carrying a knife, scissor blades, and zip ties. The National Capital Planning Commission, led by President Trump's handpicked nominees, voted today to approve a list of concerns about the president's proposed 250-foot triumphal arch raised by staff and to ask the administration to address them before final approval. A rebound on the market today with the Dow up 874. The Nasdaq closed down, though, 23 points. 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
1: Parasitic New World screwworm has been detected in Texas. U.S. Agriculture Secretary Brooke Rollins confirmed today the pest was detected in a three-week-old calf southwest of San Antonio. Rollins said food supply is not affected and beef is still safe to eat.
2: The food supply is not compromised at all. This is not a disease. It is not a virus. It is simply an insect that lands in a wound and lays eggs that like to eat the flesh around the wound.
1: 1 week before the first World Cup match, nearly 2,000 workers at SoFi Stadium in Los Angeles are set to vote on whether to authorize a strike. One issue is wages. Workers are asking for $30 an hour. ABC's Alex Stone has more from LA.
3: The other thing that they are saying is they don't like that FIFA is demanding that they give up their social security numbers and fingerprints to do background checks. And they say they feel like this is going to turn into immigration enforcement. FIFA is saying no, that this is something that they need to do for security of the stadium at SoFi. But FIFA is saying this is between the union and the company. They're saying this is not about FIFA, but if there are no concession workers, if they are out on strike, it would be a very bad look next Friday night.
1: Several people were injured after the front landing gear of a Lufthansa plane collapsed while the plane was parked at the Gates Frankfurt Airport. The airline is investigating the incident. Dave Packer, ABC News.
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6: Skies partly cloudy for tonight with lows in the upper 50s. For your Friday, mostly sunny and hot. Highs will be warming up to around 90. And for the weekend, showers are likely for Saturday afternoon. Possibly some thunderstorms. Highs will be in the upper 80s. And then back to sunshine on Sunday with highs around 80.
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0: looking at the conflict between the Kremlin, Moscow, and Kyiv, going on now for years. However, it's turned a new page, the drone wars. For this, we have a report from Petersburg in these last days. Reuters. Ukrainian drones hit an oil terminal in St. Petersburg and a warship in dry dock at a nearby naval base hours before Vladimir Putin's showcase economic forum got underway in the city in a clear attempt to embarrass the Kremlin chief. The attack on Putin's home city, writes Reuters, location of his own Davos's, a glitzy annual economic forum designed to attract foreign investment, comes as both sides dial up strikes against each other in their more than four-year-old war with no end in sight. Anatole, I come to you on this because visiting Petersburg once in my life in 85, towards the end of the Cold War, it's an imperial city that feels not entirely populated. It's a vast landscape built over centuries by the Tsars, by the court, and with lots of roads and bridges that are just expansive of a Russian empire, what was once upon a time. Striking Petersburg, though, seems more than just the ability to reach that far from Ukraine, if that's where the drones were fired. It suggests that this is meant to humble not Vladimir Putin, but the Russian image of itself as an empire, as ruling an empire fairly. Was it taken that way in Russia? Did they see this as a blow to their reputation?
1: Well, I mean, yes. The fact that the Ukrainian drones could penetrate Russian air defenses in this way is certainly a blow. I mean, I don't know whether to Russia's image of itself. I mean, you know, Russia has suffered a great deal worse than this in its history. But certainly to the prestige of the Putin administration, you know, which launched this war, also, you know, on the promise of protecting Russia against NATO expansion, and of course has actually vastly increased the dangers to Russia. So yes, I mean, this is a bad blow. And one of the dangerous aspects of it, I mean, the Russians haven't said this yet or claimed this, is that, you know, in recent weeks, Ukrainian drones have been flying over the Baltic states, which is, of course, NATO territory, on their way to Russia. Now, there are two versions of what happened. NATO claims that the Russian jamming redirected them. The Russians, of course, say, and neither side has provided any evidence, that the Ukrainians have been deliberately flying over the Baltic to get closer to Russian targets, without encountering Russian air defenses. Now, I don't know whether the Russians will allege that this time. NATO has begun to shoot down Ukrainian drones over the Baltic states, so clearly NATO is taking the Russian threat seriously. But certainly, I mean, this brings with it the yet again the risk of retaliation. But it does also, and this could be, you know, the most important thing, it really emphasizes Ukraine's ability to do serious damage to Russian energy production, energy exports, and therefore to the Russian economy. And with, according to more and more reports and indeed statements, opinion in Russia beginning really to turn against the war and in favor of an early peace, well, obviously that will contribute to this war weariness in Russia.
0: The drone strikes against the Russian refineries continue. Bloomberg has been tallying up the losses and gains. And we're told that the Russians are now keeping a great amount of oil, barrels of oil, at sea. They no longer are exporting refined oil they needed for themselves. However, the refined gasoline products and diesel, et cetera, jet fuel. But they're keeping everything at sea in the shadow fleet, which is an effective way to counter the drone strikes, but it's at the same time looks to me to be a concession. This war is becoming a battle of drones, and it's not clear that Russia has the advantage there. Is that a factor when people judge Putin's war?
1: Well, yes. I mean, Russia has the advantage in the sense that, you know, as it has shown, it can do colossal damage to Ukraine's infrastructure, simply because, you know, Ukraine is much smaller and its infrastructure has suffered very badly already. But when Russia first began this campaign, it did so basically on the assumption that the Ukrainians couldn't hit back. Well, they can hit back. And, you know, if Ukrainian capacity goes on increasing in the way that it has over the years, we will soon be in a position where the Ukrainians can, you know, hit Russian oil and gas production at its source in Siberia. And that would do, of course, even greater damage to the Russian economy. So the air war is beginning to look a good deal more equal than it did in the past.
0: I, at this point, want to remember what the war is for Vladimir Putin. What we have no, it's not recognizable from what it was in 2023. It's completely transformed so much that Zelensky goes around Europe making contracts with countries for his drone technology. And Vladimir Putin now is humbled by this drone strike while his forum is starting. What is the Russian war aim here, and are they closer to it, in their opinion, than they were in 23?
1: Well, you know, John, I think that this is like many wars, that where countries end up is radically different in terms of their aims for where they started out. Britain and France, when they went to war with Germany in 1939, well, obviously Hitler did not intend what things looked like in 1945, but nor, of course, did the British and French. You know, neither of them at the time thought that this would end with Soviet armies ruling over Eastern Europe and standing in the middle of Germany, but that's how it turned out. You know, wars have their own dynamics. Actually, I mean, and I think that, you know, this is something that really the West should understand, and it would incline, you know, us now to seek a compromise. But I think it's also, you know, a real problem for Putin at home, which is precisely that in terms of the goals with which Putin launched this war, you know, this has been an appalling Russian defeat. You know, he wanted to keep Ukraine out of the Western alliance. Well, Ukraine isn't in NATO, but in every other way that matters, of course, Ukraine has been deeply anchored in the West. Putin wanted to prevent further NATO expansion. NATO has expanded to Finland and Sweden. Putin, you know, wanted to get a pliant Ukrainian government. He has got a bitterly hostile Ukrainian government, and not just that. But, of course, then Putin claimed that he was going to war to defend the Russian and Russian-speaking minority in Ukraine. Well, he's, you know, captured some territory, not very much, but the great majority of Russian-speaking cities are still in Ukrainian hands, and of course, as a result of having been bombarded by Russia for 4 years, are now bitterly anti-Russian. So, you know, I mean, I'm quite sure, and Russians have said this to me themselves, including, or perhaps especially, hardline Russians, that, yes, I mean, this has been, to date, a historic defeat. Well, the problem is, of course, that's two things. I mean, that encourages hardliners in Ukraine and the West to keep fighting in an effort to make this even more of a defeat. But of course, it also increases the pressure on Putin to get, you know, something at least that he can present as some sort of victory, because, you know, it's clear now Russia is not going to change the Ukrainian government. It's not going to conquer much more territory, barring a miracle, because the war on the ground is completely bogged down, you know, as a result, above all, of drones. So, you know, it might be a good moment to offer, you know, Putin what is called in war and diplomacy a golden bridge, so that he can, you know, essentially declare victory, claim victory, or, you know, Putin what is called in war and diplomacy a golden bridge, so that he can, you know, essentially declare victory, claim victory, or at least not victory, but some kind of success, and stop this.
0: I'm speaking to Anatole Lieben of the Quincy Institute for Responsible Statecraft on the event of this drone striking the Imperial City during the Imperial Economic Forum that is ill-attended because of the war going on in Ukraine. And the drone hit that's Peter the Great's naval yard it hit. That's how significant this is, a blow at Russia's idea of itself as an empire, and it was once upon a time. We're going to turn to the other empire that's in needful of understanding right now, and that's the British Empire, what's left of it. There's big trouble in London. I'm John Batchelor.
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0: I'm John Batsu with Anatole Levin, and I call upon him to help me understand the English politics right now, the British politics, because there's been a murder of an 18-year-old boy, Henry Novak. I know very little about the circumstances other than the fact that he's dead. The police are under investigation for not taking care of him in some important fashion while he was laying on the floor dying, on the street dying. The instrument that stabbed him is said to be a knife, a ceremonial knife carried by some members of the British citizenry. I think they're called Sikhs. That's from the subcontinent. It was part of the British Empire. There are a lot of contentious facts here, so I'm not going to summarize more than to say the politicians have weighed in. And Nigel Farage of the Reform Party has made inflammatory remarks to understate the matter. Mr. Streeting of the Labour Party, Mr. Burnham of Greater Manchester and the Labour Party, and Mr. Starmer of the Labour Party have all reacted in horror. So has Ms. Badenoch of the Conservatives. All members of the Parliament are shocked, and yet Farage is looking to rally what are understood in other countries to be nationalist forces. Anatole, it hasn't come to violence yet, but it will or may and has before. Farage, what is he thinking? Why does he say these things? I'm not even going to quote him.
1: Well, it already has come to violence. There's been a riot in Southampton where the murder happened. And there have been several riots, over the past year. I mean, what happened was that, we don't know exactly what happened, but this Sikh guy and this young Polish immigrant, actually, Henry Novak, got into some kind of an argument. The Sikh stabbed him with this knife. The Sikh family called the police and alleged that Novak had attacked him, and that this was a racial assault, that he had used racist language. The police responded, you have to remember this was at night, and they couldn't really see what was happening. But while Novak was lying on the ground bleeding to death and saying that he had been stabbed, the police handcuffed him, didn't realize that he was dying, only realized later when it was too late and he died. Now, you see, what this has been used to allege, but perhaps to some extent rightly, is that the police have been so indoctrinated and so intimidated with accusations of racism against them, and that they must put anti-racism first, that they automatically, in this case, believed the attacker and not the victim, with fatal results. The problem is, you see, that this has come on top of a row of other incidents where it seems that very dangerous people, where the dangers were ignored, or in the case of these Pakistani grooming gangs in northern England, their dreadful crimes were ignored, once again, because of the fear that anyone who tried to do anything would be accused of racism. And the really terrifying thing is that it now appears that some of this grooming activities, basically organized mass rape in these northern English towns, was done with the collusion of police officers from the ethnic minorities concerned. This is explosive stuff. This is what has in other countries led to civil war. Now, I mean, of course, Farage is exploiting this to the limit of his ability. But you see, he didn't create this. This is dangerous.
0: Starmer, does he have a role here? Because we're given to understand when Burnham wins the by-election, Burnham will be prime minister. Is the burden on him now? Burnham.
1: Well, John, the first question is, will he win the by-election? Oh. Because, he is mayor of the general area of Greater Manchester, and he's very popular there. But this specific constituency voted overwhelmingly for reform and for Farage's party, and what has just happened is not likely to reduce support for that. So the first thing we have to see is, does Burnham win? If he does, then yes, he will be the next prime minister, because he has the support of the great majority of Labour, far, far ahead of anyone else, far, far ahead of Starmer. If he loses in his own area, in a seat which previously Labour has held for, I think, 100 years or more, Well, then it's not just that Burnham is finished, but more and more people will say Labour is finished, and then they will begin to jump ship. Some of them, most of them probably over to the Green Party, which stands essentially for open immigration. others, of course, over to reform. Now, if you get to a situation where the British public is basically asked to choose between the Greens, who basically want to open borders, and reform, which is calling for deportations of minorities, including British citizens, well, then, I mean, it is very hard to see how you know, stable British government can survive.
0: And Starmer does not have the authority now to take control of this situation because of what's happened to him. We have 30 seconds.
1: No, Starmer is finished, whatever happens. His authority, his prestige is completely shot. If Burnham loses, then Starmer will stagger on because the rivals are very weak. But he's finished sooner or later, whatever happens.
0: You've described a situation where there's no good outcome.
1: Well, I mean, if Burnham wins, pray God, he can perhaps, you know, pull Labour together and once again, you know, provide a convincing and appealing government. That's the best hope.
0: Anatole Levin of the Quincy Institute for Responsible Statecraft and my favorite Englishman to help me understand English politics, British politics. I'm John Batchelor.

0: This is your Tech It Out Minute with Mark Saltzman.
1: How we pay for goods and services online and at retail is evolving, fusing convenience with security. Visa's Mark Nelson, head of consumer payment products, says Visa recently announced 7 new and exciting technologies. Mark shared a couple with me here.
2: But we've introduced a flexible credential whereby a single card can be what you want it to be depending on the transaction type. We've also introduced this concept of a pass key, and it's all around how do we make payments safer and easier to use online. We also announced this thing called a data token, which allows the customer to get a little bit more control in terms of where they want to share their data. So if they want to share data with a third party, they can enable a better shopping experience all through AI. And it's a way in which the consumers can have a little bit more control over who they share their data with.
1: More info is at Visa.com. 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
0: That was your Tech It Out Minute.
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7: Pass a bill to provide nearly $2 billion in aid to Ukraine and sanction key segments of the Russian economy. It's not expected to pass the Senate without President Trump's endorsement. The National Capital Planning Commission, led by President Trump's handpicked appointees, voted today to approve a list of concerns about the president's proposed 250-foot triumphal arch raised by staff and asked the administration to address them before final approval. This is ABC News.
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10: Expect partly cloudy skies for tonight with lows in the upper 50s. For your Friday, tomorrow, another day of sunshine and hot with highs warming up to around 90. And looking ahead towards the weekend, showers are likely Saturday afternoon with some thunderstorms, highs in the upper 80s, and sunny for Sunday with highs around 80.
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0: I'm John Batchelor. And the Andean Chain and Events Are in the Saddle. Mary Anastasia O'Grady, the America's editor and columnist for the Wall Street Journal editorial page, looking at three elections, one past, two imminent, and what this means for the whole of the Americas in the battle between the left of center and the right of center, or the centrist. Mary, a very good evening to you. We begin in Bolivia because that election was decided, Mr. Paz, the winner, and yet the capital of La Paz looks to be under siege by people associated with some miners, but a lot of cocoa growers, meaning Evo Morales. Evo Morales is a big player in the Americas. Do you regard this pushback by him as coordinated with other states? Good evening to you.
1: Well, good evening, John. I should say first that I think what's going on in Latin America right now is not center-left against center-right. It's extreme left against the right, which is can be quantified or qualified as moving from the center and further right. But on the left, these are very extremist groups. So in Bolivia, you have Evo Morales, who came to power initially in 2006. He ruled Bolivia for 14 years. You know, he behaved very much like your typical hard left candidate who says, I got elected, and once I got elected, I change all the rules and I'm not leaving. And that's what basically happened. But in 2019, he was caught in fraud and he had to relinquish power. And there was an interim president for, I think, less than a year. And then his party was reelected and governed for another 5 years. So just last year, Rodrigo Paz, who was not really very far right, I would call him very much of a centrist candidate, won election. And this is something that the hard left in Bolivia thought would never happen. They thought they got in once through elections and they were never going to leave. So now they're back in the streets. You know, the excuse is that they don't like some of the government policies that have been implemented, but they're clashing with police and they're paralyzing roads. And when you paralyze roads in Bolivia, you paralyze the country, because there's no port. You know, they don't have any coastal property. So everything is transported by truck around the big cities and around to the big cities. Basically, they're laying siege to the cities and paralyzing the country like they did in 2003, 2004, and eventually led to the election of Evo. So they're trying to recreate that chaos that will allow them to bring down this government and have another election, which I suppose they think they can win.
0: Is it coincidental, perhaps, that at the same time we have two final elections in two states where there's always the issue of the extreme left, the narco-terrorism extreme left? Let's begin with what I know of Peru. They've had many presidents over these years. There's a changeable lot. Two presidents are now incarcerated, I believe, Castillo and his vice president, both under arrest, and then we have a temporary leadership. But in the first round, I was surprised to see a name, Mr. Sanchez, come from way behind and now be the candidate representing the left of center. But he's a member of Congress. Does that suggest that he's not far left or that he is masqueraded? How do we read this, Mary?
1: Just to correct one thing, his name is Sanchez, not Santos. He's called Roberto Sanchez. He's very hard left. And like a lot of these hard left people who got elected, one of the things he's promising to do is rewrite the Constitution, and use his executive power to call a constituent assembly, and rewrite the rules of the game, basically. So he is, a contender, and, his competitor is, Keiko Fujimori, who is the daughter of Alberto Fujimori. You know, one thing, John, you asked me about why this is happening, and I think, you know, the left is seeing the region go to the center right. I mean, you have Argentina, Chile, Bolivia, Honduras, Ecuador. They've all voted for center right presidents, and none of these presidents, I mean, sometimes they're qualified as extreme right or far right. That's what the media likes to do, but none of them have suggested rewriting the Constitution. None of them have tried to basically collapse the Congress. They're all playing, I would call them institutional. They're all playing within the institutional rules. And the guys that I'm talking about, Evo, who wants to come back to power, maybe not personally, but he wants the MAS party to be back in power. and this guy in Peru, Roberto Sanchez, they want to change the institutions so that they would be able to stay in power with an unlimited expiration date.
0: The reason the two presidents are in jail is corruption. Is Sanchez, does Sanchez speak to that, or does he represent the same corrupting practices?
1: Well, Peru's always had a problem with corruption, and that's on the right and on the left. But Castillo is not in jail for corruption. Castillo is in jail because he was elected, drawing a blank on what year that was, but he was elected. And then once he got to power, he tried to dissolve Congress and rule, basically they call it a self-coup, an auto-coup, but rule by decree. And the Peruvians decided they didn't want that, and they arrested him, and they gave him a trial, and they put him in jail.
0: I also remember a colorful story, but it might be the wrong presidency. A bag of cash in a men's room, as I recall. Was that before Castillo?
1: Oh, John, you're testing my memory. Bags of cash in men's room? Narrow it down.
0: It could be anywhere. All right, let's look at Colombia. There looks to be a big positive in Colombia, a state that has long been a good friend of the United States, but under Gustavo Petro, not so. However, there will be a runoff between Mr. De La Espriaya and the candidate representing the left, Cepeda, who is associated with Mr. Petro. In the first round, is there any indication that the normal is going to return, Mary?
1: Well, in the first round, De La Espriaya came in first, which surprised, that was on Sunday, that surprised most pollsters. I mean, a large number of the polls found that he would qualify for the second round. Just to clarify to your listeners, you have to get 50%, above 50% in order to avoid a second round runoff. So some people thought that De La Espriaya could actually avoid the second round runoff, but most people thought that Cepeda would come in first. This is Petro's candidate, and De La Espriaya would come in second. And that flipped. De La Espriaya finished first, and Petro came in second. And Paloma Valencia, who the former president, Alvaro Uribe, was backing, did very poorly. She didn't even get 7% of the vote. But she's also right of center. So there's a high expectation that De La Espriaya could win in the second round. But I also have sources who say that the left will not allow that, and they, are anticipating all kinds of problems. I think we have to get closer to election day to have a better feel for whether he can do that. One thing, though, that I think is noticeable is, I mentioned before, the press likes to characterize him as far right wing. And it's interesting because if you look at his qualifications or his platform, he basically wants to shrink the size of government. He wants to restore security in the country, which has fallen into the hands of many illegal armed groups in different parts, not in Bogota, but around the rest of the country. And this is what makes him far right wing, which is kind of hilarious. He's a very flamboyant character. He comes from Barranquilla. He's a defense lawyer, but he's also a businessman, and he has all kinds of businesses. And in that sense, there's something kind of off-putting about his style. But he has a very reputable vice presidential candidate who was once a finance minister in Colombia. So I think he has attracted attention because he's an outsider. And Colombians, frankly, are fed up with the Bogota status quo, which basically puts them on this gerbil wheel where they go right, left, right, left, right, left. But the country never really progresses. And so he's got liberal, I know I use that word in the classical sense, ideas about economic management of the country as well as the security portion.
0: Mary, would you say at this point that either side could take the election? It's up for grabs in two elections and in the siege in Bolivia.
1: I think in Colombia, if I had to bet using the polls, De La Espriaya will win.
0: Okay.
1: That's the expectation. I could be wrong. I wouldn't stake my life on it, but that would be my expectation. And on the, in Peru, Keiko Fujimori did very poorly in the debate last weekend, last Sunday night.
0: Yeah.
1: And some people are very worried there that Sanchez might pull it out. The question, I think, if someone like Sanchez wins is, are the institutions in Peru strong enough to defend the rule of law and the constitution against a coup like such that Castillo tried and failed at, but will this guy then succeed?
0: Mary Anastasia O'Grady, I'm John Batchelor.
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0: I'm John Batchelor. I welcome Veronique de Regis of the Mercatus Center at George Mason University. Healthcare in America. I learned from a column at Creator Syndicate just posted by Veronique that her colleague, Brookings Institution economist Jessica Riedel, has offered a challenge to those who favor single-payer healthcare. The challenge is this. A, provide a progressive bill that specifies a provider payment system that actually saves money under America's existing, already very expensive health infrastructure. And B, provide a financing mechanism to replace the roughly $32 trillion in private premiums and out-of-pocket costs that would need to be covered by federal taxes over the next decade. Wow. Veronique, a very good evening to you. I presume that this challenge has not been met, but there are voices, very prominent, colorful voices in America who believe it can be achieved, and there are said to be bills in the House and Senate, as there have been before, again providing for the single-payer health care, which means all of us are going to pay for our health care. Isn't that what the national health system is in Britain, which I hear routinely when I talk to London, has failed everyone so badly they don't even know how to fix it? Good evening to you, Veronique.
1: Good evening, John. I thought this was actually a remarkably great challenge because the proponent of single-payer healthcare are always so loud and vocal, and the calls have been renewed recently by Tom Sayre on during his campaign to the governorship of California. And of course, the complaint is always, this is insane. Healthcare is so expensive, unaffordable for people. Let's replace it with single payer system and it will be better. Everyone will pay much less. And what Jessica, was pointing to, which I actually I've never quite realized until then, is that the bills that were introduced in Congress by senators and by others, they are very, very, very explicit about all the added benefits. They're very vocal and they're very enthusiastic about all the stuff you will be able to get under this new system without paying. And then the rest of the bill is all about kind of deciding the important stuff later, like, how are you going to pay for all of this? Because right now, the system we have, as bad as it is, or incomplete as it is, or people complain about it all the time. Actually, there's a lot of government spending that goes into it, and there's also a lot of private spending that goes into this. Nothing is free. So, and what she was pointing out is that every bill that she's looked at ends up being kind of like all these big questions can get deferred entirely.
0: I come to where it has been tried. The state of Vermont tried this. What I learned from the summary is not only it didn't work. Okay, that's the end is not there. The end is, why didn't it work? Because you have to raise taxes so exorbitantly that you cannot survive as a politician. No politician could raise taxes at this rate.
1: Yeah, it was kind of interesting to read about a Vermont case. It's like they adopted it very loudly in 2011, and in 2014 dropped it not as loudly, I should say. And they were like, when the governor did a press release, we talked about how, you know, this was not the time in Vermont to raise basically sales tax by, I can't remember what it was. It was above 10%, and also add a surtax to everyone in Vermont on their income for, I think it was something like 9.5%. That was an enormous amount. And that was after 3 years of actually trying to answer these hard questions. And they were like, yeah, you know, we probably shouldn't do it now, because it's too expensive.
0: I learned from you.
1: Because it turns out that free healthcare is just not that free.
0: I learned from you the Committee for Responsible Federal Budget has a system that is called a Sanders-style system. And to pay for it, they're saying we need a 32% payroll tax, a 25% income surtax, or, and you have your choice here, a 42% value-added tax. Wow. I mean,
1: yes.
0: I don't have to summarize it's what
1: So what the Committee on Federal on Responsible Federal Budget has done is that basically they've tried to actually fill the holes where the Bernie single-payer system left them. So it actually kind of said, okay, we're going to take your word. We're going to basically look at the programs, your program, kind of add all the spending together and then see what kind of tax replaces all this. And it is just insane. Like it would, you know, it's like, it's very often when I write these columns, I come out kind of slightly depressed. This one, I got out just really kind of optimistic about the fact that it won't happen because it just is simply not possible. And for the people who say, well, how can you say it's not possible? Because look, the Europeans have this. The UK has this, as you pointed out. Other, you know, like those guys have it. But this is like, this is a system. Their system is one that has been built over time, built on a lot of rationing, but also free riding a great deal on our American system, where basically, like, we have no constraints on very, very few constraints on the supply of healthcare, which has given the profit motive for pharmaceutical companies and technology company to deliver incredible ways to heal people through drugs and through new techniques and through new, you know, surgery. Like this is all, like it's our system delivers all of the innovations that exist in the healthcare, in the healthcare industry. And if the Europeans weren't able to actually benefit from all of this, which costs a lot of money, I don't know where they'd be, but they wouldn't be benefiting from modern medicine the way they are now. So it's one thing to point to the Europeans and say, oh, you know, like, look, they have it. Well, this is not what we have with the healthcare infrastructure that we have. We can't put the cat back in the box and all of a sudden build from scratch what the Europeans are building. And by the way, what people don't see is effectively that there's a huge amount of rationing. It's even worse in the UK, obviously, but there's a huge amount of rationing that takes place in order to make this work. And people in the US, there's some rationing, obviously, that is done through the insurance system. The question is, what do you want? Do you want actually kind of the ability to choose to pay for a drug, or do you want that drug to not even be there and not even have that choice?
0: Veronique Durizzi, I'm John Bachelor.
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9: From ABC News, I'm Dave Packer. A pest that could have a devastating effect on livestock has reached the U.S.
10: The Texas Health Department is urging doctors around the state to be on the lookout for potential cases of New World screwworm. It's a parasitic fly that primarily infests livestock, but on rare occasions, people. Texas just confirmed its first case in decades, found in a 3-week-old calf near the southern border. Health officials stress that no human cases have been reported so far and that the risk to the public remains low. Yuri Benajad, ABC News, New York.
11: President Trump says his administration is using hundreds of millions of dollars to upgrade coal-burning power plants. The money will also be used to expand dozens of coal mines. Trump says the investment will benefit nearly a dozen states.
12: When you look at that, those states, West Virginia, Kentucky, North Carolina, Indiana, Tennessee, Arizona, Arkansas, Oklahoma, North Dakota, Wisconsin, what do they all have in common? Trump won them.
13: Wisconsin, but you're
12: I won every one of them.
11: Police say an 18-year-old is dead following a shootout with police in suburban Columbia, South Carolina. As many as 10 suspects may have been involved, say police. ABC's Aaron Katursky.
14: Richland County Sheriff Leon Scott playing multiple body camera videos for reporters.
15: You heard how many times we were shot at.
14: Authorities say officers responded to reports of shots fired at a house, finding several vehicles and a home riddled with bullets, but no victims. Less than 2 hours later, at 1:51 a.m., another report of shots fired at another home in the same neighborhood. 3 officers respond and a canine. Officers scramble for cover.
11: Hezbollah rejecting a ceasefire between Israel and Lebanon. They want Israeli troops occupying southern Lebanon to pull out first. Chinese leader Xi Jinping will travel to North Korea next week in his first visit in 6 years. The announcement a day after the North unveiled a new facility to produce the ingredients for nuclear bombs. You're listening to ABC News.

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2: Police claiming they tried to frame her. ABC News legal contributor Brian Buckmeyer.
4: What Karen Reed's going to have to prove, and a lot of it she seemingly pointed out in her own criminal case through her attorneys, is that both the state and the city knew of the bad apples within their ranks, did not remove them when certain facts came to light, in fact, promoted many of them.
2: It wasn't the height or the speed.

0: That bugged out a family in Ohio on an amusement park ride this week.
1: If you know Northeast Ohio along Lake Erie, you are well aware of the mayflies. The little critters known as midges inundate the region in the spring with swarms that peak when it gets 60 degrees or warmer. But Tyler Fellinger and his daughter Catherine didn't think it would be a problem when they boarded the Top Thrill 2 roller coaster at Cedar Point Amusement Park. They were wrong. Both slammed straight into a swarm of midges.
2: I looked over and she had it all over her, but she was cracking up at me because it was just, my face was just, it looked like a fly swatter.
1: They say they'd ride the coaster again, but they wouldn't sit in the first car. Sherry Preston, ABC News.
0: Some welcome relief for that price at the pump. Prices lowering recently despite the war. And Iran choking off oil supplies, moving through the Strait of Hormuz. The national average now sitting at $4.19. That's according to Gas Buddy, which is down nearly 20 cents since last week. Dave Packer, ABC News.
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5: Skies partly cloudy for tonight with lows in the upper 50s. For your Friday, mostly sunny and hot. Highs will be warming up to around 90. And for the weekend, showers are likely for Saturday afternoon. Possibly some thunderstorms. Highs will be in the upper 80s. And then back to sunshine on Sunday with highs around 80.
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0: I'm John Batchelor. I go immediately to Andrew Bayliss, University of Birmingham, whose new book, Sparta, tells a story that is never old, the story of a warrior cult in classical Greece, tangling with its neighbors and finally taking on the great avatar of democracy, Athens, and falling short, then victorious, and then falling off the page of history. The story is Sparta, the rise and fall of an ancient superpower. Everything you've ever heard about Sparta in this book is all connected, all the pieces. For example, the Battle of Thermopylae, the 300. All of those pieces connect to a longer story of what Sparta was to the people of its time, the Hellenic people. I welcome you, Andrew, and thank you very much, Professor. I want to begin with the terrain. I have never been, I've been to Greece, but I've not been to the Peloponnesian Peninsula. You have. Sparta's on the Eurotas River. The photographs I've seen, with your encouragement, show a mountain range, two mountain ranges, and a valley, like a hollow in the mountains. Sparta looks to be right in the center of it. Where did the people who settled there come from? What were their original roots? Good day to you, Andrew.
1: Well, hello, and thank you for having me, John. It's a pleasure to talk to you about the Spartans and your audience as well. Where did the Spartans come from? Well, there's what we know for sure and what the Spartans said. So they actually believed they were the descendants of the descendants of the great grandsons of Heracles. And they'd come back into the Peloponnese, but they're almost certainly people who were there who later on kind of reimagined themselves as being the descendants of Heracles. The Spartans, the city-state of Sparta, that city that's four villages in the middle of the Eurotas Valley, is in an absolutely fantastic position to grow your power, I think. It's protected by mountains to the north, mountains to the east, and mountains to the west. And there's a river that flows year-round, which is quite unusual in Greece, and it's quite fertile land. There's even more fertile land on the other side of the Taygetos Range to the west, but Sparta is in a very fertile valley.
0: Like Rome, they start out by conquering what's near at hand or taking it over. That's Laconia, which is why they called themselves Laconians. A detail here. There are two kings always in Sparta, and that has to do with having two royal houses. What does that mean, Andrew?
1: It's just plain odd, is what it means. So in two royal houses, two royal families, there's no clear explanation of how this happened. The Spartan story themselves was that great-grandson of Heracles, who was meant to reclaim Sparta as his birthright, died before he could get it and left behind twin sons. And the mother refused to reveal which one was born first. So they came up with this compromise of having two kings rather than pick the wrong one. But that was clearly a retrospective story that was told by the Spartans to explain why they had two kings. It has been suggested, because there's four villages in central Sparta, and there's another village 5 kilometres down the road. So there's been a suggestion maybe one of the royal houses was initially connected to that fifth village, and that was how they ended up having two kings as some sort of compromise. But it is a quirk. I often ask people to name another diarchy, two kingships, and no one comes up with an obvious answer.
0: The fertility of the valley was important to them at the time. But the conquest of Laconia was more important because they approached the people around them not as potential allies, and the example of Rome is offered as another way to do this, but as slaves, I take it. They use the word helots for slaves. They first conquered Laconia, and then they seem to have completely derided the people of Messina. Were they different than the Spartans? Could you look at it and say, he's from Messina and he's from Laconia?
1: Not according to their ethnic identity. The Spartans were Dorians. Their northern neighbors, the Argives, were Dorians. The Messenians were Dorians as well. So they were effectively cousins. They spoke the same dialect. They worshipped the same gods. But the Spartans conquered and enslaved them, and then very much treated them as extreme inferiors to them, despite the fact that they were so ethnically similar.
0: Yes, it reminded me of a plantation cult. there were men who were landed and well-to-do who were the Spartans, the Spartatides. And everybody else was treated as a slave. You even emphasize, it's in the histories, that the Spartans had a permission to murder helots each year and beat them regularly, almost as if it was reminding them that they were more powerful than their neighbors. How did the helots respond to that? Were there revolts?
1: There were revolts. There was a big one when there was a massive earthquake hit Sparta in the middle of the 5th century, and when the Spartans were defeated by the Thebans in 371 and invaded the Peloponnese, they liberated the Messenians. But for the most part, rebellions were kept under control through what you might call state terror, through brutal punishments, but also occasional incentives, like offering helots freedom in return for military service, so keeping some helots more loyal to them than others.
0: There were limits that the Spartans hit. This is before the 5th century BCE, from about 1,000 to about 7th century BCE. The limits were they went north. They're ambitious. They went north and hit Tegea. Why did they lose to Tegea? Were they too far from their base? Did they have not good tactics? Did the Tegeans outnumber them?
1: The Tegeans certainly didn't outnumber them. There will have been more Spartans. The Spartans seem to have been overconfident. The story that Herodotus, who's our chief source, tells us was that the Spartans thought they were better than all of the Arcadians to the north of them and asked Apollo, the god of Delphi, whether they could conquer Arcadia. And he said, no, but you can have Tegea. And they tried and they failed quite badly.
0: Is Tegea the one they took the iron collars to and they wound up wearing some of them themselves?
1: Yes, that's the one. So the Apollo was ambiguous because Apollo's oracles were always ambiguous. He said you can you will be able to measure out the lands of the Tegeans and beat the lands with your feet. So they marched into battle carrying iron fetters to chain up the Tegeans after they beat them, but they lost, and the captives ended up being wearing their own fetters and working briefly as essentially agricultural slaves for the Tegeans.
0: Andrew, you have the Greek, I do not. So I've often run into this, the gods being so tricky and giving out edicts of the future that turn out to have a secret in them that it's going to cause you trouble. Was that a routine game played in Greece? Did they enjoy that game? Is language itself lend itself to two interpretations of everything?
1: Well, there's two different sort of responses you get from Apollo. So there's lots of documents from oracles that describe quite mundane questions where people say, should I get married? What do I have to do to have a child? And they get a clear answer from the god. Whereas there's the big interstate politics kind of questions where should we go to war? Will we win? And they seem to get ambiguous responses. So that the best one is the one that Herodotus tells in the beginning where Croesus, the king of Lydia, asks should he attack Persia, and gets the answer, if you go to war with Persia, a mighty empire will be destroyed. And he blithely assumes that he's going to win, but his is the mighty empire that gets destroyed. So I think the priestess, her voice was interpreted in a careful way to make sure that Apollo was always right, whether he was or not.
0: This is Pythia. Pythia spoke for the
1: god. Yes. Yes, the Pythia, yes.
0: I would have, outside, I would have said, remember, there's a trick here, fellas. All right, every time they get fooled by them. I'm speaking to Andrew Bayliss. The book is Sparta, The Rise and Fall of an Ancient Superpower. They've got a fertile valley. They've got mountains all around them. They conquer everybody and treat them badly. And the education of a Spartan warrior is critical. But first, we're going to meet our sources, because this is the beginning of scholarly history and journalism at the same time. Andrew Bayliss is the author. I'm John Batchelor.
2: $2.8 million to study fighting hamsters, $11 million on cat constipation, $2.4 million to see if monkeys gamble. This is how Washington spends your tax dollars, funding absurd studies through U.S. universities. 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Research dollars should support real progress, medical breakthroughs, innovation, not kitten motion sickness. 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
3: 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IBM's annual CEO study shows that adopting new tools is no longer enough. 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The study found that 76% of organizations now have a chief AI officer, up from 26% a year ago, and nearly two-thirds of CEOs say they are comfortable using AI to help inform major strategic decisions. The study also showed that organizations with an AI-first leadership approach are scaling more AI initiatives than their peers. The message is clear. 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

0: I'm John Batsu with Professor Andrew Bayliss of the University of Birmingham, helping me understand how the Spartans maintain their reputation as great soldiers thousands of years later, despite the facts of the matter of how they fell into and then fell out of being a hegemon. We're now going to go to the sources of the heroic Spartans, and that is in particular three men who were born at the beginning of the 5th century BCE, the middle of it, and the end of it. And they tell a continuous story that is the root of many of these adventures. But the Romans inherited the Greek historians and added their own interpretation of these events. We're going to meet them in order, I think, of when they were born. First, there was Herodotus, who was born towards the beginning of the 5th century BCE. He's born in Anatolia. And Herodotus is either the father of history or the father of journalism. I get him confused, Andrew. They go back and forth. He's not from Greece. What brought him to write of the Greek story from the point of view of the Persian-Greek War?
1: Well, he's from Halicarnassus, which is a Greek city on the edge of the Greek sphere of influence and the Persian sphere of influence. So he would have grown up as a subject of the Persians, because the Persians had conquered the Greek cities of Asia Minor. And he's also, the story about Herodotus is he's half Greek and half Carian, which means he's half Greek and half not Greek. So he sort of seems to understand both perspectives in some ways. And his whole point in writing his story was he said he wanted to make sure that great events didn't get forgotten. And the great event that he saw it was the massive confrontation between the Greeks and the Persians.
0: Who invited him to write this down? Did he have a bookseller? I mean, was he a man looking for a publisher? How did it happen?
1: He just wanted to make it happen. So, and he was part of, there was a real intellectual hub in the coast of Asia Minor then. That Ionia was where the big thinkers were. They weren't in Athens yet. So that's where the learned community was. And so people were starting to do innovative things like maths, and science. And he decided he would write a big narrative explanation of what had happened before him.
0: Did his sources have quotes and details? How well-educated was he in these subjects before he started writing?
1: He clearly read some pre-existing works, because in book four he talks about the Scythians who live in the sort of region around modern Crimea, and he quotes a lost book. So he's clearly read things, but a lot of his sources for particularly the Spartans is going to Sparta and talking to Spartans and asking them and hearing about events from 50 years earlier from the sons and the grandsons of the people involved.
0: That's his writing of Sparta. Now, writing of Athens, he spent time in Athens. He might have died there. Is that correct?
1: He spent a lot of time in Athens. He ended up in a colony that the Athenians helped set up in southern Italy. But he was friends with Pericles. He was friends with Sophocles. And there's a suggestion that some of the themes of Sophocles' tragedies and some of the themes that Herodotus uses, quite a lot of overlap there. So Herodotus was a very learned man.
0: Now, when it comes to Thucydides, who has a big profile here in the 21st century because of the understanding of the Thucydides trap. Thucydides is a soldier, and he's a Greek. He's no Achaean Greek, no doubts about him whatsoever. He's, what, 40 years younger than Herodotus, so he could be Herodotus's grandchild. Did he read Herodotus before he started his history?
1: He didn't read Herodotus, but he saw Herodotus. So one of the background stories of Thucydides is he saw Herodotus deliver his history orally. Because we think about people reading these books, but they were actually as a performance piece. So the story was that Thucydides heard Herodotus' story and thought, well, I can do better than that. And he decided that he would write a better work on a more, what he deemed to be a more significant war.
0: I've read that there's, to compare and contrast the two of them, because we're depending upon their storytellings, and they're both good storytellers, but they approach it completely, profoundly differently. Herodotus inventing the idea of history doesn't make it into a moral drama in which there's this, there's that, and here's what you must think. Thucydides does. Why did they have such different styles? They were inventing everything.
1: I think because it was a yet to be sort of properly established discipline. We know what a historical narrative is meant to be like now. But when it's something that's in the early phases of things, there was a lot of sort of flexibility with that. So you could see almost Herodotus writing a prose version of an epic poem, whereas Thucydides has his grand narrative that he's trying to explain why it was that the Athenians and the Spartans came to war and why it was that the Athenians would ultimately lose.
0: And then Xenophon, born towards the beginning of the end of the 5th century BCE, he lives until the middle of the 4th century BCE. Does he read Herodotus or know of Thucydides before he writes his version of the Peloponnesian War?
1: He must have done, because Xenophon is, like the others, an extremely well-educated man. I mean, Xenophon's a student of Socrates. He's a contemporary of Plato. He has a reputation of being a bit less intellectual than Thucydides, but in many ways that's unfair. Xenophon really knows his stuff, so he will have read his predecessors, and he effectively starts his narrative where Thucydides' narrative runs out, because Thucydides died before he could finish his work. So Xenophon almost sort of starts at exactly where Thucydides finished.
0: These are compelling dramas in which the gods participate. All right. Is there an opinion today among you classical historians of Herodotus favoring this, Thucydides favoring that, and Xenophon favoring neither above? Do we have a shorthand for the three of them?
1: I think the shorthand is, for me, is Herodotus is telling a very epic story. Thucydides is reporting his opinion on what happened, and Xenophon is trying to be somewhere in the middle.
0: So the three sources now, there are others. Plutarch in the 1st century AD will come in and read them and give you his version, parallel lives. There are other historians, because the Romans regarded this as ancient history, and they wanted to update it. But we're going to turn to the education of a Spartan, a warrior. The book is Sparta, The Rise and Fall of an Ancient Superpower. Andrew Baylis is the author. I'm John Batchelor.
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15: Expect partly cloudy skies for tonight with lows in the upper 50s. For your Friday, tomorrow, another day of sunshine and hot with highs warming up to around 90. And looking ahead towards the weekend, showers are likely Saturday afternoon with some thunderstorms, highs in the upper 80s, and sunny for Sunday with highs around 80.
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I'm John Batchelor. Professor Andrew Bayliss is here. His book is Sparta, The Rise and Fall of a Superpower, a classical superpower, surprisingly following a path that other superpowers have followed 2,000 years ago.

0: years later. The education of a young warrior. You're 7 years old or you're 13 years old. Your family has raised you to be a powerful figure in your whole life, but you're a powerful figure in a band of brothers. Andrew, I've got a 7-year-old here and a 13-year-old here. Sparta proposes to educate them as all those other grown-ups out there with red cloaks and long hair have been educated. Where do they send them when they're 7? Where do they send them when they're 13? And what happens?
1: Well, when they're 7, they're taken away from their families and they're put under the authority of an office holder whose title means boy herder. And they're divided into groups that later sources refer to as herds, but some of the earlier sources just call them squadrons. And the boy herder is assisted by a group of young adults who are known as the whip bearers. And they will punish the boys for infractions that they, whatever they do wrong. And their training is, they clearly learn some basic literacy, but they also learn music, which is part of an ancient Greek education, and there's a very strong emphasis on physical education. And when they reach 13, 14, it becomes more intensive in terms of a physical education.
0: Yes, at this point, it's very much the brutal barracks life. And I noted especially they're half-starved all the time. So what the Spartans appear to be educating is a bully who could steal. Now, that's a 21st century moralism. I understand that. But there is evidence that their conquered peoples regarded them as bullies who stole. Certainly, there's evidence that they were encouraged to steal because they didn't give them enough food. Was that the idea? They wanted a sneak thief who would bully people?
1: Well, Xenophon tells us that they stole food, or they were encouraged to steal food because it would be something that would be useful in combat, because there's only so much supplies you can take with you. You need to live off the land, and acquiring food easily and quickly is something that is going to be extremely useful. He also said it encouraged them to sort of work in teams, which would be useful for future ambushes. So there is an element of that to it, for sure.
0: And the bullying, they live in a barracks. They have a long day, a lot of physical exercise. Later on in the story, there's reason to believe that we get a glimpse of how the Spartans prepared for war. You said there was music and there was physical prowess. The Olympics were important to them. Were they horsemen as well? Did the Spartans field the cavalry?
1: They did have a cavalry, but it wasn't an elite cavalry, but they were very, very keen on breeding horses, for horse racing. So that it was a way of showing wealth. But they weren't keen on actual fighting on horseback. They were quite old fashioned in that way.
0: I'm glad you remind me about wealth. These are all wealthy sons, correct? I mean, this is a status symbol to enter into that barracks. And once you are, you're I think of them as clubbable people. Is that how they thought of themselves?
1: Yes, I think so. They were wealthy elite within their own society. So there's maybe 200,000 people living in the territory that Sparta controls, but there's never more than 9,000 men who are Spartans, and they have a wealth requirement for citizenship that is quite high.
0: Yes, something like hectares of land you have to bring forth, and you're not working, and you're never going to work, and there's some clues here. There's a weakness here as well, but there's some clues. Why the long hair? What did that mean?
1: Well, the long hair is a symbol of aristocratic status in ancient Greece. It goes right back to the long-haired Achaeans in Homer's Iliad. So young, wealthy men like Xenophon in Athens wore their hair long. That was what aristocratic men did. Sparta made everyone dress like that.
0: And the red cloak, what is the color red for them?
1: Well, Xenophon says red was particularly useful because it hid bloodstains, which might have made them in combat look like almost like they're invincible. But red dye, a good quality colour-fast red dye, is extremely expensive in the ancient world. You have to harvest tens of thousands of Murex shellfish to get even a tiny amount of dye. So that's why the purple that Roman emperors wore was so expensive. It's the same process.
0: And their cloak wasn't especially heavy. That was purposeful. They were cold a lot. Is that correct?
1: Well, in the upbringing, they were given an item of clothing to wear so they could get used to it being too hot or too cold. I think it's a way of wearing a branding that makes them look like they're men who are wealthy, but with their own sort of twist on it.
0: What about their education as not literate men, because we don't have libraries here, but are they familiar with the stories, especially the Iliad and the Odyssey?
1: They do know the stories. Plato has a dialogue between Socrates and Hippias of Elis. And Hippias of Elis was a very educated man who traveled to Sparta and thought he could teach them things like maths. And he said they were only interested in hearing the stories of the gods. They wanted to know the big stories of what we would think of as myths. That was what they wanted to hear. So there will have been a lot of reciting of poetry by memory. There will have been a lot of singing of marching songs, very sort of martial virtues.
0: Yes. Now, do you have one scene where bad news arrives while they're singing and they don't interrupt them? It's a good scene. But back to the education of these young men, do they do combat training the way gladiators did for the Romans, or is that left for later in life?
1: There's not an explicit reference to them doing that kind of training. There's a suggestion that they might have done knife fighting, because Xenophon met a man who'd been exiled from Sparta as a boy because he'd accidentally killed another boy with his knife. So we can think maybe there's some sort of dueling that went wrong there. But there's just a lot of emphasis on boxing, wrestling and running. And a lot of hunting as well. Getting used to killing things with bladed weapons is going to be useful for combat later.
0: Yes, I blinked once in your telling when they sacrificed a puppy. Why did they do that?
1: Well, ancient Greeks sacrificed animals, dogs were in the full range of sacrificial animals.
0: It's a tough one, Andrew. That's a tough one.
1: It is, but it would have been a sacrifice in Sparta because they were big on hunting dogs. So losing a dog would have been a genuine sacrifice.
0: To pay attention to both sides of the equation, young Spartan women were also educated to be athletic and dutiful. I remember vividly they did jumping exercises where they could touch their foot to their buttocks. And one young woman boasted about she could do that 1,000 times. It's a peculiar thing, but what else do we know about how the young Spartan women were educated?
1: They are going to be the mothers of the next generation of actual Spartans. So they are taught to be, they do physical exercise, so that they will be strong. The thought being that if both the father and the mother were strong, the baby will be by default strong as well. There's running, there's wrestling, there's jumping, as you've said. They wear short tunics which show off their legs, so they develop the nickname of thigh flashers elsewhere in Greece. And they have a reputation for promiscuity because they do bear their flesh.
0: So what we have is a structured group in their 20s. They're eventually going to be 30 years old. Where do they go then? Do they choose a wife and have a family? Do they take up expeditions? What happens to a 30-year-old Spartan?
1: Well, before we get to a 30-year-old, at 20, they become a citizen, and that's when they will be required to fight in the front line when Sparta is at war. And it seems from some of the later sources that the men aged 20 to 30 remain living in barracks in town as a garrison, effectively. By 30, they don't have to do that, and that's when they're expected to be married. And they will still be fighting until they're 60.
0: And they're called upon immediately when there's battle at hand. Everyone shows up very disciplined. They're well-to-do, they're educated, they're trained, they're physically fit, and they marry at 30. And when there's a decision made by the two kings, everybody shows up. So it's very impressive. I can see why it impressed the Romans 2,000 years later. There's a detail here, though, that you emphasize in the closing chapters of the book. Their maximum number of 9,000 of them is capped at that. Did they understand that to be a strength or a weakness? Because you compare and contrast that to how the Romans did it. They recruited from everybody.
1: I think they will have initially seen it as a strength. They knew they were better than everyone else. They dressed and acted to show that they knew they were better than everyone else. And when other Greek city-states they were fighting against were not able to put together armies of that size of wealthy men who could afford bronze armor of the nature that's required to fight the way the ancient Greeks did, it was good enough. But as the others started to become more professional, for want of a better way of putting it, and started to be more organized, and it took away what made them special in many ways.
0: All right, the Hoplites, let's go to war. And the book is Sparta. 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We're about to get the legend Thermopylae. I'm John Baxter.

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0: I'm John Betts with Andrew Bayless, and we've trained them. There's an army. There's a need. The Persians are attacking. This is the famous story of Thermopylae, but there's a story that happens at sea that's far more profound. The Spartans show up at Thermopylae, and we all know the ending of the story. They fight off the Persians as long as they can, and then are overwhelmed. And they die making statements that are or are not accurate. It doesn't matter because the legend is huge. There's a sea battle at the same time. What happens there, Andrew?
1: Well, there's the sea battle that happens adjacent to Thermopylae, which is Artemisium. And that's a kind of a scoreless draw between the Persians and the Greeks. But when the army retreats from Thermopylae, and the Spartans and Thespians and Thebans remain behind with them, the rest of the army withdraws, and then there is a major sea battle at the off the island of Salamis near Athens a few weeks later, where the Persian fleet is destroyed. And in many ways, that's the moment that the Greeks defeat the Persians, because after that, Xerxes, the Persian king, returns home. And it's the following summer, the Battle of Plataea, where the Spartans will lead the Greeks to victory over the Persians on land as well. And that's the moment when the Persian wars are won.
0: And who is given credit for winning that sea battle, and what happens to him?
1: Well, the man who gets the credit from us for winning the sea battle is Themistocles, but the man who's the Athenian admiral, because the Athenians contributed 2/3 of the Greek fleet, but the man who actually technically won the battle is a Spartan admiral named Eurybiades. And the Spartans, who were not normally very good at giving credit to others, actually made it clear how much they accepted that Themistocles was really responsible for that victory, because they invited him to Sparta and they gave him a fine chariot and an official escort back out of Sparta by the 300 Hippes, who were normally the bodyguard of the king when they went into combat. So they really showed that they accepted that while they technically were in charge, the Athenians had really won the sea battle.
0: The Persians were overwhelming force, outnumbered everybody. This is 480 BCE, the beginning of the 5th century BCE. And the Spartans before this battle were not particularly well known for heroism throughout Greece. They were often at odds or disregarded. And their reputation is, do we say that it's majority based on what the events of Thermopylae and Plataea right here? This is when they distinguish themselves?
1: I think so. Sparta has been building its authority prior to the Persian Wars. That's why they're chosen to lead the Greeks who decide to fight against the Persians. But they've done that more through diplomacy than anything else. They've effectively set up puppet governments throughout the Peloponnese, but with regimes that are loyal to them, and that are bound to follow them into battle. So when the Persians invade and the Spartans decide to resist, all those other Peloponnesian states are effectively obliged to follow them, and they are recognized as the leader. But the victory over the Persians really makes them develops their reputation, and oddly, it is the defeat at Thermopylae that has given them this aura that's still there today.
0: Yes, the idea that you don't retreat, you don't turn around and leave. And the speeches, all wonderful. Is it Herodotus or Thucydides who gives us those speeches?
1: Well, Herodotus gives us the good one of that when they're told there are so many Persian archers that they will cover the sky and make it go, cover the sun and make it go dark. Dionysus, one of the Spartans, said, good, we'll fight in the shade. Yes. But it's Plutarch who does the really famous ones, like Molon Labe, come and get them, when Xerxes demanded they surrender their arms.
0: And the Greeks at the time, did they have the same opinion of the Spartans that the British Empire had in the 19th century? I mean, did that take 1900 years to cook it to that level, or did it right away say, the Spartans are amazing, I didn't know?
1: I think their reputation was forged in fighting to the death at Thermopylae, because when they surrendered to the Athenians 50 years later at the Battle of Sphacteria, Thucydides says no one could believe that that was going to happen. They actually thought that nothing, no matter how big an army it was, no matter what the odds, that nothing would make the Spartans surrender. And when they surrendered, this was just a game changer for everyone.
0: The retreat into isolationism, or as there's a Greek word for it, but it means isolated, cut off. 50 years of isolationism. What drove it, Andrew? Why did they do that?
1: I think it's a combination of factors, but one of the key things was the great Spartan hero of the Persian Wars, which was Pausanias, who was the nephew of Leonidas. Pausanias had led the Greeks to victory over the Persians in the big land battle at Plataea. Pausanias had led the biggest Spartan army ever. 10,000 hoplites, 35,000 helots with them. He is the leader of the united Greek force. He ends up reportedly defecting to the Persians. And it's quite obvious that the Spartans were so troubled by the dangers of what happened when Spartans got out of Sparta that they withdrew and were effectively prepared to let the Athenians continue the war against the Persians without them.
0: Yes, the Athenians now are rising as Sparta doesn't descend. It just leaves the scene. Did Athens talk about it? As Athens got attention as a conqueror during these 50 years?
1: I think the Athenians are very happily enjoying themselves developing their own empire in this 50-year period. They turn an alliance of effectively equals, which is a sort of defensive pact, into their own empire quite quickly. The members of their league should be either contributing manpower or money, and increasingly just hand over cash to the Athenians to let them do the work. And the Athenians enjoy the cash as part of that sort of arrangement, and end up not letting their allies leave their league and effectively turn them into their subjects. Mm-hmm. And while that's going on, Sparta is still training its citizens as normal, but it's dealing with all sorts of problems like a massive helot uprising in the 460s.
0: The book is Sparta. Andrew Bayliss is the author. I'm John Batchelor.

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0: identified himself as Robert Prevost, but when he explained that he was now Pope Leo and he couldn't come to the branch to pick it up, she hung up. Dave Packer, ABC News.
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4: Partly cloudy overnight tonight with lows in the upper 50s. For later today, another day of sunshine and hot, highs around 90. And for your weekend, showers are likely, possibly a thunderstorm for Saturday afternoon with highs in the upper 80s. And mostly sunny Sunday, highs around 80.
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1: Partly cloudy overnight tonight with lows in the upper 50s. For later today, another day of sunshine and hot, highs around 90. And for your weekend, showers are likely, possibly a thunderstorm for Saturday afternoon with highs in the upper 80s and mostly sunny Sunday, highs around 80.
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4: Partly cloudy overnight tonight with lows in the upper 50s. For later today, another day of sunshine and hot, highs around 90. And for your weekend, showers are likely, possibly a thunderstorm for Saturday afternoon with highs in the upper 80s. And mostly sunny Sunday, highs around 80.
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0: And now, the next chapter of the Serta Counting Sheep.
1: Hey, Uncle Number One, why aren't we counted anymore?
2: Let me tell you a story. Long ago, Serta invented the perfect sleeper mattress.
1: Oh, no!
2: Oh, yes. It says the all-new Serta Perfect Sleeper with the Q4 support system has 4-in-1 perfectly interlinked coils that help relieve aches and back pain for perfect sleep night after night.
1: We'll never get counted again.
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4: ABC News, I'm Dave Packer. The Texas State Health Department urging doctors to be on the lookout for potential New World screwworm cases in humans, especially if they've been in contact with cattle infected with the pest. This while noting there has been no known human-to-human spread yet. President Trump's plan to name Todd Blanche as Attorney General permanently is facing an uphill battle in the Senate, with both Democrats and some Republicans skeptical.
5: In addition to facing tough questions about January 6th, Todd Blanche will also have to answer for the Justice Department's handling of the Epstein files. Former Attorney General Pam Bondi on the Hill last week told lawmakers that Blanche was the one in charge of the process and the entire release of the Epstein files.
4: ABC News Chief White House Correspondent Mary Bruce. 18 House Republicans and nearly all Democrats voted to pass a bill to provide nearly $2 billion in aid to Ukraine and sanction key segments of the Russian economy. This is ABC News.
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1: Partly cloudy overnight tonight with lows in the upper 50s. For later today, another day of sunshine and hot, highs around 90. And for your weekend, showers are likely, possibly a thunderstorm for Saturday afternoon with highs in the upper 80s. And mostly sunny Sunday, highs around 80.
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2: Partly cloudy overnight tonight with lows in the upper 50s. For later today, another day of sunshine and hot, highs around 90. And for your weekend, showers are likely, possibly a thunderstorm for Saturday afternoon with highs in the upper 80s. And mostly sunny Sunday, highs around 80.
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2: ABC News, I'm Dave Packer. President Trump now accusing four GOP congressmen of grandstanding, calling their actions unpatriotic after they helped pass a war powers resolution.
3: And he has said that this is going to complicate his efforts to reach a final agreement with Iran. He said that they know where things stand, and he is at this point in the final negotiations with Iran.
2: ABC's Karen Travers at the White House. Former Trump National Security Advisor and U.S. Ambassador to the U.N. John Bolton expected to plead guilty in his classified records case and will acknowledge he stored sensitive information in his personal diaries. He's agreed to pay a fine of $2.25 million and could face up to 5 years in prison. The New World screwworm is an invasive fly. It preys on livestock and can have major impacts on the beef industry. Secretary of Agriculture Brooke Rawlinson says the government is surging resources to South Texas where it was spotted on a calf. This is ABC News.
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1: 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The Cornell Clock Tower is called McGraw Tower, named after Jenny McGraw. She donated 9 original bells when the university opened and were put into the tower upon completion in 1888. Today, there are 21 bells heard daily, playing the McGraw Rag in the morning and the Alma Mater at noon. 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

0: Here's the Barnes Firm Weather Watcher forecast. 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
1: Partly cloudy overnight tonight with lows in the upper 50s. For later today, another day of sunshine and hot, highs around 90. And for your weekend, showers are likely, possibly a thunderstorm for Saturday afternoon with highs in the upper 80s and mostly sunny Sunday, highs around 80.
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7: From ABC News, I'm Dave Packer. A pest that could have a devastating effect on livestock has reached the U.S.
8: The Texas Health Department is urging doctors around the state to be on the lookout for potential cases of New World screwworm. It's a parasitic fly that primarily infests livestock, but on

0: on June 19th.
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3: ABC News, I'm Dave Packer. The Texas Health Department is urging doctors around the state to be on the lookout for potential cases of New World screwworm. It's a parasitic fly that primarily infests livestock, but on rare occasions, people. Texas just confirmed its first case in decades found in a three-week-old calf near the southern border. President Trump says his administration is using hundreds of millions of dollars to upgrade coal-burning power plants. The money will also be used to expand dozens of coal mines. Trump says the investment will benefit nearly a dozen states.
4: When you look at that, those states, West Virginia, Kentucky, North Carolina, Indiana, Tennessee, Arizona, Arkansas, Oklahoma, North Dakota, Wisconsin, what do they all have in common? Trump won them.
5: Wisconsin,
4: I won every one of them.
3: Chinese leader Xi Jinping will travel to North Korea next week for his first visit in 6 years. The announcement a day after the North unveiled a new facility to produce the ingredients for nuclear bombs. This is ABC News.
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1: Partly cloudy overnight tonight with lows in the upper 50s. For later today, another day of sunshine and hot, highs around 90. And for your weekend, showers are likely, possibly a thunderstorm for Saturday afternoon with highs in the upper 80s. And mostly sunny Sunday, highs around 80.
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4: From ABC News, I'm Dave Packer. President Trump now accusing four GOP congressmen of grandstanding, calling their actions unpatriotic after they helped pass a war powers resolution,
5: requiring the president to withdraw U.S. forces in Iran unless Congress approves military action. Well, the measure is an uphill battle. It's a sign of the growing fractures within the president's own party over his handling of the war.
4: ABC's Rachel Scott, former Trump national security advisor and U.S. ambassador to the U.N. John Bolton, is expected to plead guilty in his classified records case. Bolton has been an outspoken critic of the president's.
6: Sources tell us Bolton will plead guilty to one count of illegal retention of national security information and will acknowledge he stored sensitive information in his personal diaries. He's agreed to pay a fine of $2.25 million and could face up to 5 years in prison. Bolton has been an unsparing critic of the president.
7: I don't think he's fit for office.
6: President Trump himself was charged with mishandling classified information when he left office.

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2: ABC News, I'm Dave Packard. President Trump now accusing four GOP congressmen of grandstanding, calling their actions unpatriotic after they helped pass a war powers resolution.
3: And he has said that this is going to complicate his efforts to reach a final agreement with Iran. He said that they know where things stand, and he is at this point in the final negotiations with Iran.
2: ABC's Karen Travers at the White House. Former Trump National Security Advisor and U.S. Ambassador to the U.N. John Bolton expected to plead guilty in his classified records case and will acknowledge he stored sensitive information in his personal diaries. He's agreed to pay a fine of $2.25 million and could face up to 5 years in prison. The New World screwworm is an invasive fly. It preys on livestock and can have major impacts on the beef industry. Secretary of Agriculture Brooke Rawlinson says the government is surging resources to South Texas, where it was spotted on a calf. This is ABC News.
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1: Partly cloudy overnight tonight with lows in the upper 50s. For later today, another day of sunshine and hot, highs around 90. And for your weekend, showers are likely, possibly a thunderstorm for Saturday afternoon with highs in the upper 80s. And mostly sunny Sunday, highs around 80.
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4: From ABC News, I'm Sherry Preston. On Capitol Hill, the voting has gone on all night long, and we have just learned that the president's $70 billion immigration enforcement bill has passed the Senate.
5: The president, pursuant to Section 904 of the Congressional Budget Act and all budget resolution discipline,
4: it turned into an all-night affair as the two sides worked to pass funding for immigration and customs enforcement and border patrol. Republicans barely holding back the Democrats' effort to formally kill the Justice Department's so-called anti-weaponization fund. Democrats are trying to come up with a possible amendment that would have limited the fund before proceeding with that final vote. The fate of President Trump's massive ballroom project for the White House will be in the hands of a three-judge panel in an appeals court this morning, trying to decide whether a federal judge's previous ruling that Congress needs to approve the project went too far. ABC's Peter Haralambos telling our daily podcast Start Here how the administration is focused on getting this project over the finish line.
6: The administration has really framed this as a national security issue. They've pointed to these recent shootings that have happened near President Trump, the one at the White House Correspondents' Dinner, another incident on Pennsylvania

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2: One of the biggest AI companies on the planet is now calling for a worldwide slowdown or a freeze on the development of the technology or face serious consequences. ABC's Sophie Flay has details.
3: Now, Anthropic is calling for a freeze on AI development, saying, "We believe it would be good for the world to have the option to slow or temporarily pause frontier AI development to enable societal structures and alignment research to keep up with the advance of the technology."
2: The opening match of the World Cup is less than a week away, and with the U.S. at war with Iran and without a director of national intelligence, ABC's Dave Packer says some serious security concerns remain.
4: As the World Cup brings fans from around the globe to the U.S.,
5: the challenges are unprecedented.
4: ABC News contributor and former DHS official John Cohen calls the threat environment
5: highly volatile, complex, and the most dangerous I've seen in the 42 years that I've been involved in law enforcement and homeland security.
4: His concern?
5: The resources that have been available at the federal levels to prepare for this game have either been done away with or reassigned to focus on other areas or were impacted by the shutdown.
4: Dave Packer, ABC News.
2: Police in Rochelle Park, New Jersey, looking for a group of masked bandits who stole more than $40,000 worth of Pokemon cards and a smash and grab that took less than 2 minutes. The big clue authorities are looking for a small dark-colored SUV. Sherry Preston, ABC News.
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10: Partly cloudy overnight tonight with lows in the upper 50s. For later today, another day of sunshine and hot, highs around 90. And for your weekend, showers are likely, possibly a thunderstorm for Saturday afternoon with highs in the upper 80s. And mostly sunny Sunday, highs around 80.
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12: The SAVE Act fails again. Good morning, I'm Gordon Deal, along with Nicole Murray, on this Friday, June 5th. Glad you could be with us. Here's what we have for you this hour.
13: Four Republicans broke ranks to sink another attempt at passing President Trump's voter ID law.
12: It could be weeks before we know who won the primary election for California governor, with all mail-in ballots yet to be counted.
13: Immigration officials are ending a Biden-era policy that required ICE to report the deaths of former detainees.
12: And more Americans embracing side hustles.
14: Over the last few years, side hustles and small businesses have sort of boomed coming out of the pandemic. Workers got more flexible with remote work.
12: Rachel Barber at USA Today on the most popular side hustles and the ones that pay the most. Republican efforts to change election rules have failed in the Senate. The Save America Act, which

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0: Thanks for spending time with us. 23 minutes now after the hour on this morning. Here's Nicole Murray.
1: And now, the three big things you need to know. Number one.
2: The Save America Act, a Republican election overhaul that President Trump said should be his congressional allies' top priority, has failed in the Senate. Missouri Senator Eric Schmidt on Fox says there's work to be done regarding fair elections.
3: There was a bipartisan commission 20 years ago, the Carter-Baker Commission, that said, hey, here are the 10 things you can do to make sure our elections are secure. California is violating almost all of those now out of raw power play, and we should do something about it. It's certainly something I'm going to fight for.
2: The legislation would have required people to show a document proving their U.S. citizenship when they register to vote.
1: Number two.
2: More than a dozen GOP lawmakers have defied their leadership and President Trump by voting with Democrats to approve a bill to deliver billions of dollars in aid to Ukraine while also imposing sanctions on Russia. Hear the vote count being announced on the House floor.
4: The ayes are 226. The nays are 195. The bill is passed, and without objection, the motion to reconsider is laid upon the table.
2: In a closed-door meeting Wednesday, the House Speaker, Mike Johnson, reportedly urged his members to oppose the measure, urging they should give Trump space to negotiate with Russia.
1: Number three.
2: John Bolton, who served as National Security Advisor to President Trump during his first term, has reached a deal with federal prosecutors to plead guilty to unlawfully retaining classified information. Under the deal's terms, Bolton will also pay a $2.25 million fine. The FDA has launched a safety study of the abortion pill mifepristone, a step that could allow the Trump administration to restrict how it is distributed and used. The Wall Street Journal reports that the effort is expected to take about 6 months. President Trump has told reporters that Bill Pulte, his pick for acting director of national intelligence, will not be nominated to the role permanently.
5: It's an acting position. It's not a permanent. He's not going to be permanent because, you know, I don't think he'd want to be permanent. But he's a very smart guy, and he may find out some things about the rigged elections, et cetera, et cetera.
2: Trump added his administration is also interviewing other candidates. Today is National Donut Day. Get a free donut of your choice at Krispy Kreme. 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Get a free donut at Dunkin' with the purchase of any beverage.
0: Toasted coconut, please.
2: Ew, coconut donut, really?
0: Yeah, toasted coconut on the outside.
2: No way. I go classic, like glazed. You don't got to try and fix what's not broken.
0: Boring. Thank you, Nicole. 26 minutes now after the hour. On this morning, America's First News. A new survey finds nearly 1 in 3 Americans are turning to side hustles to make ends meet as essential costs rise. Which ones pay the most? Here's Rachel Barber at USA Today. Rachel, what do we have?
6: Yeah, that's right. So there's different research on this. Over the last few years, side hustles and small businesses have sort of boomed coming out of the pandemic. Workers got more flexibility with remote work. They weren't using their 2 hours commute time to drive. They're now using that time to potentially sell things online or pick up some DoorDash delivery orders. And so we've been seeing this rise in side hustles over the last real 5, 6, 7 years. But what was interesting about this new research from OmniSend is that of the about 1 in 3 Americans who have a side hustle, about 50% say that they started their gig in the last year. And we see that obviously as prices have risen over the last year. The job market has sort of weakened over the last year outside of specific sectors like healthcare. And so we're seeing people take up these side hustles basically to make ends meet. It's not everyone, but it's a majority are saying that they're using their side hustle income to just pay for things like gas, rent, utilities, the basics.
0: Boy, is there such a thing as the typical side hustler?
6: In a way, there is, but in another way, there is not. Side hustles are popular across income brackets and generations. Gen Z is the most likely to have one. I've seen survey after survey that Gen Zers are very entrepreneurial minded. They want to work for themselves, so they are most likely to have one. And then after that, closely following them are millennials, and then Gen X, and then baby boomers. So the younger you are, the more likely you are to have one. But at the exact same time, the wealthier you are, the more likely you are to have one. A separate survey found that about 45% of people earning more than $150,000 a year have a side hustle, and that's compared to roughly 31% of those earning less than $50,000. And this financial experts that I spoke with said that this is basically because of the old adage that it takes money to make money. People who have that six-figure income are usually willing to put up more investment to start up a side hustle, to start up a website, to pay for a Shopify subscription, things like that. But it's not stopping lower income people from picking up a side gig as well.
0: I see. We're speaking with Rachel Barber, economy reporter at USA Today. The story is called Americans Are Relying on Side Hustles to Pay Bills. Which ones pay the most?
6: Yeah, so according to this survey and this research, they found that e-commerce is the most popular side hustle, but it's not the most profitable. That would be life coaches. On average, they're making about $150 an hour. But the research also notes that obviously if you're a life coach, that your demand is going to depend heavily on your personal brand and your reputation. Content creators are next on the list, and they make an average of $40 per hour, though that takes some time to sort of build up an online presence and secure brand deals before you can actually start making that cash. Mm. And then third on the list is similar affiliate marketers. They make an average of $37.50 per hour. So that's, you know, things like creating content for Pinterest with a link that takes you to an Amazon storefront that you're getting a sort of commission on and things like that.
0: Thanks, Rachel. Rachel Barber, economy reporter at USA Today. 30 minutes now after the hour. On This Morning, America's First News.
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8: Partly cloudy overnight tonight with lows in the upper 50s. For later today, another day of sunshine and hot, highs around 90. And for your weekend, showers are likely, possibly a thunderstorm for Saturday afternoon with highs in the upper 80s. And mostly sunny Sunday, highs around 80.
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9: ABC News, I'm Sherry Preston. The Senate this morning passing legislation to fund President Trump's immigration enforcement agencies to the tune of $70 billion. Before the vote, Republican Lindsey Graham tried to convince Democrats to vote in favor.
10: What we're about to do is fund the Border Patrol and ICE through the entire Trump term because you wouldn't help us. America will be safer. I ask for adoption of this amendment.
9: As a part of the bill, Democrats had tried to get an amendment passed that would have formally outlawed the creation of that so-called anti-weaponization fund, but Republicans refused to go along with that. The House passing a bill not endorsed by President Trump that would provide aid to Ukraine and would sanction key segments of the Russian economy. Former National Security Advisor John Bolton due in court later this month after agreeing to plead guilty to mishandling classified documents. This is ABC News.
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11: It's Matt Aceto. Shootings are decreasing in Ithaca. Mayor Robert Cantelmo credits the city's collaboration with Tompkins County and participation in New York's gun-involved violence elimination initiative.
12: There has been a precipitous decline in gun violence over the last couple of years as a direct consequence of our partnership and this grant program.
11: The state has taken notice.
12: I received a phone call from the governor's office, and I was informed that Ithaca is one of the give recipients that has experienced zero gun violence in 2026.
11: Tompkins County and Ithaca joined the give program in 2023. Over in Cortland County, a free safety inspection is coming up in Homer. Early next week, authorities will check car seats at the state police barracks. Certified techs will ensure seats are properly installed and answer questions. The event happens Monday evening from 4 to 7. A partial road closure in College Town has been pushed back. Crews will install new sidewalks and curbs next Friday in the 300 block of Dryden Road. The work was originally slated for today. Detour signage will be posted during the work. And the 2026 Cornell reunion is underway.
13: More than 7,000 alumni and their families are coming to Ithaca to celebrate their time on the Hill. Several parking areas across campus will be reserved for the weekend, including but not limited to lots at Robert Purcell, Appel Commons, A-Lot, and Program House Drive. University officials recommend drivers avoid campus if possible. Matthew Adams, WHCU News.
11: And I'm Matt Asi.
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0: Thanks for being with us. All Elmo wanted to do was make sure that both the Knicks and Spurs enjoyed their time in the NBA Finals. However, Today.com says the furry red Sesame Street star was not expecting so many people to have strong opinions about his message. In an attempt to join the convo, Elmo's words of support rooting on both teams did not go as planned. Ahead of Game 1 Wednesday, Elmo's official X account tweeted, "Elmo hopes both teams have fun," included basketball emoji. Generally, people were stunned that Elmo wouldn't root for the Knicks. One wrote, "Elmo, my guy, you're literally red and furry from Sesame Street in the heart of NYC. This is your moment to finally pick a side, little buddy." Another replied, "We'll forgive the neutrality if you rock the orange and blue tonight." Game 2 is tonight. The Knicks lead the best of 7 series, 1-0. By yesterday, Elmo was back. He wrote, "Knicks, that last message, Elmo didn't mean to spur you on." That'll do it for this hour. For Nicole Murray, I'm Gordon Deal. Thanks for listening to This Morning, America's First News.
1: 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She feels her energy and physical ability to handle the care of her husband diminish each week. 1 in 3 Americans provide unpaid informal care each year. 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
3: From ABC News, I'm Sherry Preston. A little over an hour ago, the Senate passed the $70 billion deal to fund ICE and the Border Patrol. Republicans say the bill will make the country safer. Democrats had tried to add an amendment that would have formally gotten rid of President Trump's $1.8 billion fund set up for those who feel they've been wronged by the government, but Republicans voted it down. This is Minority Leader Chuck Schumer.
4: After tonight's vote, it's clear to Americans that Republicans refuse to outlaw Donald Trump's $2 billion slush fund. Now the whole country can see the truth. Republicans fought like hell to please Donald Trump and his slush fund, but didn't lift a finger to help working Americans lower their costs.
3: The bill funds immigration enforcement through the end of President Trump's term. The House passing a bill that would aid Ukraine and sanction parts of the Russian economy, despite objections from Republicans who warned the bill would undermine negotiations currently underway on ending the conflict. And says ABC's Karen Waugh.
5: Now, Ukrainian President Zelensky has sent a letter to Putin proposing they meet to discuss compromises to end the war. And warning Putin, if he doesn't help end the conflict, Putin will have to fight for his own existence.
3: With World Cup games just 1 week away, security experts like former DHS official John Cohen are warning that the security threat level is unprecedented right now, and it's been made worse by the elimination of resources at the federal level.
6: For some of these key security and emergency management and homeland security jobs, you really want to put people in there that have experience, that understand how to conduct these operations, who understand intelligence.
3: Security experts say the U.S. is experiencing an extremely heightened threat environment currently. As severe weather moves east from the upper Midwest and the Plain States, other parts of the country will be dealing with extreme heat over the weekend. You're listening to ABC News.

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0: Yes, welcome in on a Friday at 6:07 this morning. Matt Aceto in for Joe today. Hope you're doing well. Should be another wonderful weather day. Blue skies starting to poke out here in Ithaca. Well, in the news this morning, shootings are decreasing in Ithaca. Mayor Robert Cantelmo credits the city's collaboration with Tompkins County and participation in New York's gun-involved violence elimination initiative.
1: There has been a precipitous decline in gun violence over the last couple of years as a direct consequence of our partnership and this grant program.
0: The state has taken notice.
1: I received a phone call from the governor's office, and I was informed that Ithaca is one of the GIVE recipients that has experienced zero gun violence in 2026.
0: Tompkins County and Ithaca joined the GIVE program in 2023. A Johnson City man faces multiple charges after an incident at Recreation Park.
2: Binghamton police say 27-year-old Naeem Islam approached two juveniles at the park Monday afternoon and offered them ice cream while asking suspicious questions. At one point during the conversation, Islam allegedly extended his hand toward one of the children. He left the park after the kids reported the interaction but was located and arrested the following day. Islam is charged with attempted kidnapping and two counts of endangering the welfare of a child. Matthew Adams, WHCU News.
0: A Tioga County man is facing child pornography charges after receiving an online tip. State police executed a search warrant at the Richford home of Omar Vargas Herrera last Friday. The 44-year-old was arrested and charged with three counts of possessing and one count of promoting a sexual performance by a child. Switching gears now, Guthrie Courtland's renovation project continues. Crews are expected to finish installing new doors at the emergency department today. Patients will be directed to enter the ER through the ambulance bay.

0: until 5 p.m. Cardiology patients are asked to use the north side main entrance to check in. That temporary change will be in place through next Friday. A partial road closure in College Town has been pushed back. Crews will install new sidewalks and curbs next Friday in the 300 block of Dryden Road. The work was originally slated for today. Detour signage will be posted during the work. And a family-friendly morning is planned in Cortland. The Youth Bureau's free annual Touch a Truck event is happening this weekend. Kids can explore and learn all about a multitude of different trucks and heavy equipment, like monster trucks, fire trucks, and more. It takes place from 10 to 1 Sunday at the Cortland County Office Building parking lot. As we approach 6:09, let's check out the weather.
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2: Today, partly sunny and hot. The 5-degree guarantee, 89. Tonight, partly cloudy, low 60. Saturday, partly sunny, warm and humid, with a few thunderstorms possible, high 84. And on Sunday, slight chance for a shower, high 79. For your complete first 20 forecast, tune to WENY News. I'm Chief Meteorologist Joe Veras.
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0: Yeah, right now, straight blue skies here in Ithaca. And it's now time for the Finger Lakes Ag Report.
3: Good morning. This is the Finger Lakes Agriculture Report. I'm Judy Wright with Cornell Cooperative Extension, your local connection to Cornell University. I grew up knowing that June is Dairy Month, and I suspect you did too. According to the Dairy Alliance, in 1937, June was designated as the National Dairy Month by a grocer association as a way to distribute extra milk during the warm months of summer. Just 2 years later, June became the official dairy month. Today, the month-long celebration encourages us as consumers to recognize the dedication, experience, expertise, and hard work all involved in the dairy industry contribute to producing the many delicious and nutritious dairy products we enjoy year-round. Milk is produced on dairy farms primarily from dairy cows. Other sources of animal-based milk include goats and sheep. Many dairy businesses are expanding to produce value-added products in addition to the fluid milk we drink. Some familiar value-added products include yogurt, cheese, butter, and ice cream. Dairy farms that are successfully adding products have the potential to increase their profitability, diversify their revenue streams, and establish connections with consumers who are often generations removed from farming. Given the current economic environment, dairy farmers are considering opportunities for value-added products such as cheese and dairy-related products, direct-to-consumer sales, agritourism and farm experience, specialty and niche markets, and cooperative ventures and collaborations. Many farms considering value-added need to understand their production capabilities, assess the marketability of the product they are considering, and comply with all regulatory requirements. The dairy industry offers a wide range of career opportunities, from agriculture and food production to research and development and technology. As consumer preferences evolve and technology advances, new career paths continue to emerge within the dairy sector, offering diverse opportunities for individuals passionate about agriculture, food, culture, and innovation. June is Dairy Month reminds us of the importance of dairy farming and the role it plays supporting our local economy and well-being of our families. Be sure to take a moment and reflect on the dedication of those associated with this dynamic industry as you enjoy your next ice cream cone this month. This has been the Finger Lakes Agriculture Report. I'm Judy Wright with Cornell Cooperative Extension, and on behalf of this radio station and the Cornell Cooperative Extension System, I hope you've learned a little bit more about agriculture in the Finger Lakes.
0: All right, thanks so much. Up next, we got an update on a bicycle crash in Lansing.
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10: How is the war in Iran and the general performance of the U.S. economy impacting travel in America? The latest research is in. 40% of Americans traveling say that gas prices will greatly impact their travel plans in the next 6 months. In April, that figure was just 33%. Back in March, just 21%. Of those planning to travel, 36% are now saying they'll choose destinations closer to home. 37% are reducing the number of trips they'll take. But almost a third of American travelers say they'll plan to spend more on travel. Not a really good combination. 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I'm Peter Greenberg, and this is today's Worldwide Travel Minute.
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15: For the full interview, go to the podcast tab at 607newsnow.com.
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Welcome back in on a Friday. It's Matt Aceto in for Joe this morning. We now know the identity of the bicyclist injured in a Lansing crash. Troopers say 73-year-old John Silicano of Ithaca was struck by a vehicle Wednesday afternoon on Brickyard Road. Silicano was helicoptered to Upstate Medical University. He's listed in critical but stable condition. Meantime, state police have identified the victim in a fatal Owego crash. Troopers say Warren Loza of Vestal was riding his motorcycle on State Route 434 Wednesday morning when an SUV, which did not see him, entered the roadway. The 39-year-old could not avoid the vehicle, and despite life-saving measures, died at the scene.

0: Driver of the SUV was taken to a hospital for treatment and is cooperating with the investigation. State police are seeking assistance in a larceny investigation. Troopers say a woman entered Marshall's in Cortlandville on the night of March 25th and attempted to conceal merchandise in a shopping bag. Some of the items were recovered before she left the store. A picture is available at 607newsnow.com. Anyone who recognizes the suspect is asked to contact state police. Court dates have been set for 3 of 4 employees accused of abusing children at the SUNY Cortland Child Care Center. Kelly Carlisle is reportedly set to appear in Cortland City Court today. Carlisle, like Heather Herteau, is facing 2 counts of endangering the welfare of a child. Herteau is due in court July 15th. Amy Wyatt, who faces 4 counts of child endangerment and 1 count of criminal solicitation, is set to appear on September 4th. All 3 women entered not guilty pleas on Monday. Turning the page now, the 2026 Cornell reunion is underway.
1: More than 7,000 alumni and their families are coming to Ithaca to celebrate their time on the Hill. Several parking areas across campus will be reserved for the weekend, including but not limited to lots at Robert Purcell, Appel Commons, A-Lot, and Program House Drive. University officials recommend drivers avoid campus if possible. Matthew Adams, WHCU News.
0: A free safety inspection is coming up in Homer. Early next week, authorities will check car seats at the state police barracks. Certified techs will ensure seats are properly installed and answer questions. The event happens Monday evening from 4 to 7. And a family-friendly fiesta takes place this weekend in Tioga County. The Apalachian United Methodist Church is putting on an indoor carnival. There will be food, prizes, and face painting. All proceeds will go to local charities. The event happens tomorrow from 10 to 2. As we approach 6:20, pretty nice start to our day so far. Blue skies all across the region.
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3: Today, hot with a mix of sun and clouds. The 5-degree guarantee, 89. Tonight, partly cloudy, low 60. Saturday, warm and humid with a chance for thunderstorms, high 84. And on Sunday, partly sunny with a slight chance for showers, high 79. For your complete first warning forecast, tune to WENY News. I'm Chief Meteorologist Joe Veras.
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0: All right, the Knicks are back on the court tonight in the NBA Finals. New York battles San Antonio at 8:30. The Knicks right now lead that series 1-0. The Binghamton Rumble Ponies are on the field this evening. The Ponies host Reading at 7. After the game, there will be fireworks. And more minor league baseball tonight in the Salt City. The Syracuse Mets entertain Scranton Wilkes-Barre at 6:35. And that sports right here on 607 This Morning. Your money now, still to come.
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17: Ow. Meta is rolling out an Instagram subscription service for $3.99 a month called Instagram Plus, which adds features such as stories that last for 48 hours, double the amount of time for non-paying users. The new service is aimed at helping Meta diversify its revenue base. The photo sharing app will continue to be available for free, and nothing will change for non-paying users. SpaceX has told banks in its $75 billion initial public offering that it is set on the $135 a share price that the firm disclosed in its amended IPO filing. Reuters reports that the company's decision is the latest sign that Elon Musk is intent on holding the largest ever initial offering. CrowdStrike CEO George Kurtz said on CNBC that concerns surrounding AI-powered cyber threats are becoming a growing tailwind for the company, but investors expecting to see that impact in the first quarter were looking too soon. CrowdStrike reported stronger than expected results earlier this week and raised its full-year outlook. Futures are currently mixed. That's your money now.
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1: For many patients with asthma, their asthma is controlled by identifying and avoiding triggers, taking a daily controller medication, and using a quick-relief inhaler when symptoms develop. For some patients, though, these medications are not enough to control their asthma. Recently, several new medications known collectively as biologics have been approved for the treatment of moderate to severe asthma. Biologics work to disrupt the pathways that lead to inflammation that causes asthma symptoms. Currently, there are 5 approved biologics for asthma. Unlike other medications for asthma, most biologics are currently administered in a doctor's office either as an injection or an infusion. Biologics have shown great success in decreasing the frequency of exacerbations and the use of oral steroids. Contact one of our fellowship-trained allergists who will conduct a thorough evaluation of your symptoms.

0: Welcome back in on a Friday. Matt Aceto in for Joe this morning. Back to the news now. Crime is affecting construction in Tioga County. Officials say multiple incidents of theft and vandalism have taken place at communications tower sites. Residents are advised to report any suspicious activity to the county sheriff's office. Officials say continued thefts and vandalism could increase costs and significantly impact construction timelines. The communications infrastructure is being upgraded to enhance EMS and public safety. No reports of injuries after a fire in Syracuse. Authorities responded to a burning home on Putnam Street Wednesday night. It took about 45 minutes to completely put that blaze out. Firefighters say the home sustained severe damage and a neighboring home was also damaged. According to WSYR, 71-year-old Martin Vasquez was arrested on charges of arson. Vasquez reportedly talked to an officer at the scene of the fire. An Owego man is accused of child sexual exploitation. State police executed a search warrant Thursday at Dason Tinkham's village home after receiving a tip from the National Center for Missing and Exploited Children. The 37-year-old was arrested and charged with possessing a sexual performance by a child under 16 and first-degree obscenity, the most serious charge of its kind in New York. Well, the Village of Lansing is making it easier to pay your taxes. You can pay your bill online via e-check, credit, or debit card for an additional fee. You can still pay at the village office with cash or check from 9 to 1 Monday through Thursday. There's also a secure Dropbox in the village foyer. Village tax bills went out Monday and are due by July 1st. And an Ithaca dispensary is marking a milestone. Upstate Haze is celebrating 1 year in business. The shop will have music, games, and raffles tomorrow afternoon. And now some national news.
1: ABC News, I'm Sherry Preston. After more than 18 hours, the Senate has passed a $70 billion immigration enforcement bill. Alaska's Lisa Murkowski, the only Republican to join Democrats in voting against it, and the stipulation it contained, banning President Trump's $1.8 billion anti-weaponization fund. The bill will fund ICE and Border Patrol through the end of the president's term. The House passing a bill to aid Ukraine and to sanction key segments of the Russian economy. There's a hearing scheduled today in front of an appeals court over the massive ballroom President Trump says is a national security issue. A federal judge issued an injunction 3 months ago, says ABC's Peter Haralambos.
2: Judge Richard Leon, back in March, ruled that Trump went well beyond his authority in building this ballroom without getting any kind of authorization from Congress.
1: Amid a heightened threat environment, some are warning about security at World Cup matches, the first ones beginning in less than a week. This is ABC News.
3: 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Once again, Joe Salzone.
0: All right, so nice to have you in on a feel-good Friday. Matt Aceto in for Joe today. Just a jam-packed half-hour of news for you. We kick things off in Ithaca, where shootings are decreasing. Mayor Robert Cantelmo credits the city's collaboration with Tompkins County and participation in New York's gun-involved violence elimination initiative.
4: There has been a precipitous decline in gun violence over the last couple of years as a direct consequence of our partnership and this grant program.
0: The state has taken notice.
4: I received a phone call from the governor's office, and I was informed that Ithaca is one of the GIVE recipients that has experienced zero gun violence in 2026.
0: Tompkins County and Ithaca joined the GIVE program in 2023. Over in Broome County, a Johnson City man faces multiple charges after an incident at Recreation Park.
5: Binghamton police say 27-year-old Naeem Islam approached two juveniles at the park Monday afternoon and offered them ice cream while asking suspicious questions. At one point during the conversation, Islam allegedly extended his hand toward one of the children. He left the park after the kids reported the interaction, but was located and arrested the following day. Islam is charged with attempted kidnapping and two counts of endangering the welfare of a child. Matthew Adams, WHCU News.
0: A Tioga County man is facing child pornography charges. After receiving an online tip, state police executed a search warrant at the Richford home of Omar Vargas Herrera last Friday. The 44-year-old was arrested and charged with three counts of possessing and one count of promoting a sexual performance by a child. Well, Guthrie Cortland's renovation project continues. Crews are expected to finish installing new doors at the emergency department today. Patients will be directed to enter the ER through the ambulance bay until 5 p.m. Cardiology patients are asked to use the north side main entrance to check in. They'll be escorted to their appointments from there. That temporary change will be in place through next Friday. A partial road closure in Collegetown has been pushed back. Crews will install new sidewalks and curbs next Friday in the 300 block of Dryden Road. The work was originally slated for today. Detour signage will be posted during the work. And a family-friendly morning is planned in Cortland. The Youth Bureau's free annual Touch a Truck event is happening this weekend. Kids can explore and learn all about a multitude of different trucks and heavy equipment, like monster trucks, fire trucks, and more. It takes place from 10 to 1 Sunday at the Cortland County Office Building parking lot. Right now, the time is 6:35. Skies are blue here in Ithaca. And up next, we got some agricultural news.
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6: Today, partly sunny and hot. The 5-degree guarantee, 89. Tonight, partly cloudy, low 60. Saturday, partly sunny, warm and humid, with a few thunderstorms possible, high 84. And on Sunday, slight chance for a shower, high 79. For your complete First 20 forecast, tune to WENY News. I'm Chief Meteorologist Joe Veras.
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0: We are rocking, we are rolling here on a Friday. Matt Aceto in for Joe. With several concerns facing the nation's cotton industry in recent years, the Agriculture Department has announced a four-pillar plan designed to improve U.S. cotton production, consumption, trade, and markets. Rod Bain looks into the aspects of the Great American Cotton Plan in this edition of Agriculture USA.
1: Announced by Agriculture Secretary Brooke Rollins during a recent visit to Arizona.
2: Our new Great American Cotton Plan.
1: A four-part approach designed to build up the nation's cotton industry and related businesses, such as U.S. textile manufacturing, while increasing cotton demand, both domestically and globally. What are some of the strategies and goals? What involves an initiative within an initiative?
2: In partnership with other federal agencies, we are starting a plant, not plastic initiative.
1: I'm Rod Bain. The Agriculture Secretary joins us as we break down the aspects of the Great American Cotton Plan in this edition of Agriculture USA. A comprehensive USDA initiative focuses on strengthening the cotton farm economy, restoring domestic textile manufacturing, expanding cotton trade opportunities, and increasing demand for cotton-made products made in the U.S. That is the description of the Great American Cotton Plan, recently introduced by Agriculture Secretary Brooke Rollins. The plan is meant to counter consecutive years of negative returns for cotton growers, due in part to rising input costs, trade distortions, and increasing competition from synthetic materials. And it consists of four pillars.
2: Taken together, the actions under these four pillars will make our cotton supply stronger, more affordable, and more secure.
1: So what is the breakdown of the pillars within the Great American Cotton Plan? Secretary Rollins starts with
2: promoting domestic cotton consumption.
1: One component of promoting more U.S. citizens using more American cotton products is a federal effort, a plant, not plastic, consumer-based initiative.
2: Educate consumers and potential customers on the benefit of natural fibers. An evaluation by HHS and EPA on the risks associated with microplastics and synthetics in our clothing, of which are mostly and often in foreign competitors to American cotton. We are being forward-leaning in promoting the American cotton industry as the alternative.
1: Another aspect of domestic cotton promotion involves an existing USDA program.
2: USDA is also ensuring our bio-preferred program remains funded so that products made from cotton can continue to use the bio-preferred label, helping to create further market demand. We are also ensuring that cotton's increased marketing loan rates for upland cotton are fully implemented this summer per the Working Family Tax Cuts Act.
1: The second pillar of the Great American Cotton Plan involves increasing U.S. cotton production and demand, and in turn, increasing cotton

0: Affordability.
1: We are providing affordable cotton by increasing domestic demand and production. 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Also increasing the payment rate in the Economic Adjustment Assistance for Textile Mills, the EAATM program, helping American cotton mills upgrade their facilities so we can be more competitive on the world stage.
0: Part of the demand formula is reflected in the plan's third pillar, improving U.S. cotton trade opportunities in the global marketplace.
1: We are finally opening up new global markets for American cotton and revitalizing export finance opportunities. One tangible example is our work with the U.S. Trade Rep, where Indonesia has agreed to import at least 163,000 metric tons of U.S. cotton annually for the next 5 years and then maintain a minimum of at least 150,000 metric tons. This is Indonesia alone. And through the Cotton USA licensing program, our market access program, MAP, is leveraging over $13 million in additional funding in this year alone to drive global demand and reassert America's global cotton dominance.
0: The Great American Cotton Plan's final pillar involves protecting our nation's cotton growers from adverse risk.
1: There are so many variables to consider on the farm, and serious yield losses due to foreign pests should not be one of them. With the new cotton jacet pest spreading through the U.S., our Ag Research Service has already begun research efforts to control it. And when it comes to the farm safety net, eligible farmers can add up to 30 million new base acres in the ARC program and the PLC, the Price Loss Coverage Program, for the first time in decades.
0: The significance of cotton to both our nation's farm economy and the economy as a whole? According to a USDA press release, Agriculture Department estimates show every $1 in the cotton farm gate creates approximately $15 in direct economic activity across related industries. This has been Agriculture USA. I'm Rod Bain reporting for the U.S. Department of Agriculture in Washington, D.C.
2: 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Up next, we'll tell you about some crime that's been going on in Tioga County. 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

0: welcome back in. You're tuned in to 607 this morning. We are live. We are local Monday through Friday here on WHCU. Crime is affecting construction in Tioga County. Officials say multiple incidents of theft and vandalism have taken place at communications tower sites. Residents are advised to report any suspicious activity to the county sheriff's office. Officials say continued thefts and vandalism could increase cost and significantly impact construction timelines. The communications infrastructure is being upgraded to enhance EMS and public safety. There are no reports of injuries after a fire in Syracuse. Authorities responded to a burning home on Putnam Street Wednesday night. It took about 45 minutes to completely put out that blaze. Firefighters say the home sustained severe damage, and a neighboring home was also damaged. According to WSYR, 71-year-old Martin Vasquez was arrested on charges of arson. Vasquez reportedly talked to an officer at the scene of the fire. An Owego man is accused of child sexual exploitation. State police executed a search warrant Thursday at Dayson Tinkham's village home after receiving a tip from the National Center for Missing and Exploited Children. The 37-year-old was arrested and charged with possessing a sexual performance by a child under 16 and first-degree obscenity, the most serious charge of its kind in New York. In other news, the village of Lansing is making it easier to pay your taxes. You can pay your bill online via e-check, credit, or debit card for an additional fee. You can still pay at the village office with cash or check from 9 to 1, Monday through Thursday. There's also a secure drop box in the office foyer. Village tax bills went out Monday and are due by July 1st. In other financial news, some state money will help make accessibility improvements at a learning museum in Ithaca. The Science Center has received a $74,000 grant from the New York State Council of the Arts Capital Projects Fund. Officials say that money will be used to modernize the elevator. An Ithaca dispensary is marking a milestone. Upstate Hayes is celebrating 1 year in business. The shop will have music, games, and raffles tomorrow afternoon. A barbecue food truck will also be on site. And a popular annual event is happening in the Salt City. The Taste of Syracuse returns to the downtown area in and around Clinton Square today and tomorrow. There will be 75 food vendors and live music on three stages. 90s alternative rock band Fuel will headline the Saturday night show. The Food and Music Fest runs from 11 a.m. to 10 p.m. both days. All right, as we approach 6:52, it's now time for an extended look at your weekend weather.
1: The heat will continue to build across the region today, with today likely being the warmest day of the week. I'm expecting a mix of sun and clouds with a 5-degree guarantee of 89. A cold front will head our way tomorrow with a chance for a few showers and thunderstorms. A few of the storms could produce strong winds. Temperatures will top out in the mid-80s and then drop back into the upper 70s Sunday with a slight chance for a lingering shower. Temperatures next week will return to the 80s with a few spots closer to 90 by midweek. A slight chance for showers will return next Wednesday and Thursday. Here's a look at the Finger Lakes forecast for today. Partly sunny and hot. The 5-degree guarantee, 89. Tonight, partly cloudy, low 60. Saturday, partly sunny, warm and humid, with a few thunderstorms possible. High 84. And on Sunday, slight chance for a shower. High 79. This is meteorologist Joe Veras.
0: All right, Joe, thanks so much. As for right now, looking out the window, skies are blue here in Ithaca. We're at 52 degrees. It's 53 with those temperatures rising in Owego. Still to come, we got a tech update from ABC. 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

0: Hope it's going well on a Friday for you. Matt Aceto with you on the radio as the clock strikes 6:59. By the way, coming up in a few minutes, we do have an update on the crash that happened earlier this week in Lansing between a bicycle and a car. The bicyclist has been identified. We got that details coming up right after this, plus some national news from ABC right here on the radio.
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2: Today, hot with a mix of sun and clouds. The 5-degree guarantee, 89. Tonight, partly cloudy, low 60. Saturday, warm and humid with a chance for thunderstorms, high 84. And on Sunday, partly sunny with a slight chance for showers, high 79. For your complete first warning forecast, tune to WENY News. I'm Chief Meteorologist Joe Veras.
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3: From ABC News, I'm Sherry Preston. After 18 hours of talking on the Senate floor,
4: in this vote, the yeas are 52, the nays are 47. This bill, as amended, is passed.
3: The Senate has passed the $70 billion immigration enforcement bill. It came in a pre-dawn vote following an all-night debate. The bill will fund ICE and Border Patrol through the end of President Trump's term. Democrats had tried to include an amendment banning the $1.8 billion fund set up to help those who feel they've been wronged by the government, including some January 6th rioters, but Republicans voted that down. The House has passed a bill sending more money to Ukraine, as Ukraine's President Volodymyr Zelensky has written an open letter asking Vladimir Putin for new negotiations to end the war and for compromises going forward.
5: Zelensky writing, quote, "It is a fact of Russian history that you know well. When Russia grows tired, change comes," suggesting that Russian public opinion has turned against the war. Zelensky did not say what those compromises may include, but he did say Europe and the U.S. should be part of any peace process.
3: ABC's Karen Waugh. There is a hearing before a three-judge appeals court panel today on the future construction of President Trump's big ballroom, which a federal judge issued an injunction against back in March.
6: President Trump has repeatedly railed against this judge. This order described this as effectively a national security threat and is urging the U.S. Court of Appeals for the D.C. Circuit to step in and lift that lower court order. The court itself, on an emergency basis, has already lifted it, so construction is ongoing.
3: ABC's Peter Haralambos. AI giant Anthropic, creator of the Claude chatbot, calling for a worldwide pause in the development of new artificial intelligence technology. The company saying AI is advancing so quickly, the systems may soon start improving themselves with no human intervention. 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

0: Health officials stress that no human cases have been reported so far and that the risk to the public remains low. Yuri Benajoud, ABC News, New York.
1: Israel's Air Force striking different parts of southern Lebanon and the Israeli army issuing evacuation warnings for 9 villages. The strikes and warnings one day after Hezbollah fighters rejected a ceasefire deal between Israel and Lebanon. A Sherpa missing for days on Mount Everest has been rescued and now is receiving medical care. ABC's Hannah Batah with his story.
2: It's being called the miracle on Mount Everest. A 52-year-old Sherpa guide suddenly seen crawling back to base camp 6 days after he went missing. This is him moments after he returned, frostbitten, but alive. He was last seen in the so-called death zone, known for its thin oxygen and harsh conditions. He says he slipped and fell into a crevice where he was stuck for 2 days and two nights.
1: 52-year-old Dawa Sherpa says he survived by eating ice, and when the snow had fallen, he was able then to climb out of that crevice. Sherry Preston, ABC News.
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5: Yes, that's right. Welcome back in on a Feel Good Friday. Matt Aceto here in for Joe today, and not a bad start. 54 degrees with the sun shining as we speak here in Ithaca. It is a little bit cooler in Cortland. 50 degrees there. Well, we now know the identity of the bicyclist injured in a Lansing crash. Troopers say 73-year-old John Silicano of Ithaca was struck by a vehicle Wednesday afternoon on Brickyard Road. Silicano was helicoptered to Upstate Medical University. He's listed in critical but stable condition. Meantime, state police have identified the victim in a fatal Owego crash. Troopers say Warren Loza of Vestal was riding his motorcycle on State Route 434 Wednesday morning when an SUV, which did not see him, entered the roadway. The 39-year-old could not avoid the vehicle and, despite life-saving measures, died at the scene. The driver of the SUV was taken to a hospital for treatment and is cooperating with the investigation. State police are seeking assistance in a larceny investigation. Troopers say a woman entered Marshall's in Cortlandville on the night of March 25th and attempted to conceal merchandise in a shopping bag. Some of the items were recovered before she left the store. A picture is available at 607newsnow.com. Anyone who recognizes the suspect should contact state police. As it's 7:07 now, court dates have been set for 3 of 4 employees accused of abusing kids at the SUNY Cortland Child Care Center. Kelsey Carlisle is reportedly set to appear in Cortland City Court today. Carlisle, like Heather Herteau, is facing 2 counts of endangering the welfare of a child. Herteau is due in court July 15th. Amy Wyatt, who faces 4 counts of child endangerment and 1 count of criminal solicitation, is scheduled to appear on September 4th. All 3 women entered not guilty pleas Monday. Moving on, the 2026 Cornell reunion is underway.
6: More than 7,000 alumni and their families are coming to Ithaca to celebrate their time on the Hill. Several parking areas across campus will be reserved for the weekend, including but not limited to lots at Robert Purcell, Appel Commons, A-Lot, and Program House Drive. University officials recommend drivers avoid campus if possible. Matthew Adams, WHCU News.
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0: instructions. The event happens Monday evening from 4 to 7. And a family-friendly fiesta takes place this weekend in Tioga County. The Apalachin United Methodist Church is putting on an indoor carnival. There will be food, prizes, and face painting. All proceeds will go to local charities. The event happens tomorrow from 10 to 2. And now let's check out the weather.
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2: Today, partly sunny and hot. The 5-degree guarantee, 89. Tonight, partly cloudy, low 60. Saturday, partly sunny, warm and humid, with a few thunderstorms possible, high 84. And on Sunday, slight chance for a shower, high 79. For your complete first warning forecast, tune to WENY News. I'm Chief Meteorologist Joe Veras.
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0: All right, it's 54 degrees and sunny here in Ithaca. Up next, we'll talk about gun violence in the Southern Tier.
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13: My guest is Kurt Foreman. 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

0: Okay, on a Friday, Matt Aceto in for Joe this morning. Shootings are decreasing in Ithaca. Mayor Robert Cantelmo credits the city's collaboration with Tompkins County and participation in New York's Gun-Involved Violence Elimination Initiative.
1: There has been a precipitous decline in gun violence over the last couple of years as a direct consequence of our partnership and this grant program.
0: The state has taken notice.
1: I received a phone call from the governor's office, and I was informed that Ithaca is one of the GIVE recipients that has experienced zero gun violence in 2026.
0: Tompkins County and Ithaca joined the GIVE program in 2023. Over in Broome County, a Johnson City man faces multiple charges after an incident at Recreation Park.
2: Binghamton police say 27-year-old Naeem Islam approached two juveniles at the park Monday afternoon and offered them ice cream while asking suspicious questions. At one point during the conversation, Islam allegedly extended his hand toward one of the children. He left the park after the kids reported the interaction but was located and arrested the following day. Islam is charged with attempted kidnapping and two counts of endangering the welfare of a child. Matthew Adams, WHCU News.
0: A Tioga County man is facing child pornography charges after receiving an online tip. State police executed a search warrant at the Richford home of Omar Vargas Herrera last Friday. The 44-year-old was arrested and charged with three counts of possessing and one count of promoting a sexual performance by a child. Guthrie Cortland's renovation project continues. Crews are expected to finish installing new doors at the emergency department today. Patients will be directed to enter the ER through the ambulance bay until 5 p.m. Cardiology patients are asked to use the north side main entrance to check in. They'll be escorted to their appointments from there. That temporary change will be in place through next Friday. A partial road closure in Collegetown has been pushed back. Crews will install new sidewalks and curbs next Friday in the 300 block of Dryden Road. The work was originally set for today. Detour signage will be posted during the work. Part of a key walking route near Cornell is closed. The pedestrian walkway on the Forest Home Lower Bridge is shut down pending evaluation and repair. Ithaca town officials say pedestrians are not allowed to use the travel lane to cross the bridge, which is one way, and must use a different route. The walkway will stay closed until further notice. You should get your steps in over the weekend. Officials say the Gorge Trail at Tagannock Falls State Park will close temporarily on Monday for maintenance. The work is expected to last through next Thursday. All other trails will remain open. And a family-friendly morning is planned in Cortland. The Youth Bureau's free annual Touch a Truck event is happening this weekend. Kids can explore and learn all about a multitude of different trucks and heavy equipment, including fire trucks, monster trucks, and more. It takes place from 10 to 1 Sunday at the Cortland County Office Building parking lot. Okay, right now it's 55 with blue skies here in Ithaca. Here's how the rest of the day is going to look.
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4: Today, hot with a mix of sun and clouds. The 5-degree guarantee, 89. Tonight, partly cloudy, low 60. Saturday, warm and humid with a chance for thunderstorms, high 84. And on Sunday, partly sunny with a slight chance for showers, high 79. For your complete first warning forecast, tune to WENY News. I'm Chief Meteorologist Joe Veras.
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All right, still to come in a few minutes. We got your WHCU sports report. First, though, going to get back to the news. Crime is affecting construction in Tioga County. Officials say multiple incidents of theft and vandalism have taken place at communications tower sites. Residents are advised to report any suspicious activity to the county sheriff's office. Officials say continued thefts and vandalism could increase costs and significantly impact construction timelines. The communication

0: communications infrastructure is being upgraded to enhance EMS and public safety. No reports of injuries after a fire in Syracuse. Authorities responded to a burning home on Putnam Street Wednesday night. It took about 45 minutes to completely put out that blaze. Firefighters say the home sustained severe damage, and a neighboring home was also damaged. According to WSYR, 71-year-old Martin Vasquez was arrested on charges of arson. Vasquez reportedly talked to an officer at the scene of the fire. An Owego man is accused of child sexual exploitation. State police executed a search warrant Thursday at Dason Tinkham's village home after receiving a tip from the National Center for Missing and Exploited Children. The 37-year-old was arrested and charged with possessing a sexual performance by a child under 16 and first-degree obscenity, the most serious charge of its kind in New York. In other news, the Village of Lansing is making it easier to pay your taxes. You can pay your bill online via e-check, credit, or debit card for an additional fee. You can still pay at the village office with cash or check from 9 to 1 Monday through Thursday. There's also a secure Dropbox in the office foyer. Village tax bills went out Monday and are due by the 1st of July. In other financial news, some state money will help make accessibility improvements at a learning museum in Ithaca. The Science Center has received a $74,000 grant from the New York State Council of the Arts Capital Projects Fund. Officials say the money will be used to modernize the elevator. And an Ithaca dispensary is marking a milestone. Upstate Hayes is celebrating 1 year in business. The shop will have games, music, and raffles tomorrow afternoon. A barbecue food truck will also be on site. Up next, we'll talk about the Knicks and Cornell men's basketball. It's 6:07 this morning.
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0: All right, Cornell men's basketball will have 7 new players next season. They'll include 5 freshmen and 2 transfers. One of the freshmen is a 6'8 forward from Ohio. The Knicks are back on the court tonight in the NBA Finals. New York takes on San Antonio at 8:30. A win would give the Knicks a 2-0 lead in the series. The Binghamton Rumble Ponies are on the field this evening. The Ponies host Reading at 7. After the game, there will be fireworks. More baseball tonight in the Salt City. The Syracuse Mets entertain Scranton Wilkes-Barre at 6:35. And the Major League Mets are in San Diego tonight. First pitch, 9:40. On the mound for New York will be Christian Scott. And that's sports right here on 6:07 this morning.
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20: ABC News, I'm Sherry Preston. After a full night of debate, the Senate has moved forward President Trump's immigration funding bill. The future of the fund, set up as a part of President Trump's lawsuit against the IRS, voted down. ABC's Rachel Scott's at the Capitol.
21: This morning, the Senate narrowly voting to approve a $70 billion immigration enforcement package without any measure to block President Trump's $1.8 billion so-called anti-weaponization fund. Alaska Senator Lisa Murkowski, the lone Republican voting against the bill, which now heads to the House for approval.
20: The Senate has blocked a move that would have extended a program that allowed for key surveillance powers because some lawmakers were angry over the appointment of Bill Pulte as acting director of national intelligence. They say he does not have the qualifications and experience for that role. Some schools in session are going remote today, including Philadelphia, because of expected scorching temperatures throughout the Northeast. This is ABC News.
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0: All right, welcome back in on a Friday. It is Matt Aceto filling in for Joe today. Coming up, though, in about 10 minutes, you'll hear from Joe. He recently spoke with Mike Baggerman, communications manager at NYSEG. Well, in the news today, we do know the identity of the bicyclist injured in a Lansing crash. Troopers say 73-year-old John Silicano of Ithaca was struck by a vehicle Wednesday afternoon on Brickyard Road. Silicano was helicoptered to Upstate Medical University. He's listed in critical but stable condition. State police have identified the victim in a fatal Owego crash. Troopers say Warren Loza of Vestal was riding his motorcycle on State Route 434 Wednesday morning when an SUV, which did not see him, entered the roadway. The 39-year-old could not avoid the vehicle and, despite life-saving measures, died at the scene. The driver of the SUV was taken to a hospital for treatment and is cooperating with the investigation. State police are seeking assistance in a larceny investigation. Troopers say a woman entered Marshall's in Cortlandville on the night of March 25th and attempted to conceal merchandise in a shopping bag. Some of the items were recovered before she left the store. A picture is available at 607newsnow.com. Anyone who recognizes the suspect is asked to contact state police. Court dates have been set for 3 of 4 employees accused of abusing children at the SUNY Cortland Child Care Center. Kelsey Carlisle is reportedly set to appear in Cortland City Court today. Carlisle, like Heather Hurteau, is facing 2 counts of endangering the welfare of a child. Hurteau is due in court July 15th. Amy Wyatt, who faces 4 counts of child endangerment and 1 count of criminal solicitation, is set to appear September 4th. All 3 women entered not guilty pleas on Monday. Gonna change gears now at 7:34. The 2026 Cornell reunion is underway.
3: More than 7,000 alumni and their families are coming to Ithaca to celebrate their time on the Hill. Several parking areas across campus will be reserved for the weekend, including but not limited to lots at Robert Purcell, Appel Commons, A-Lot, and Program House Drive. University officials recommend drivers avoid campus if possible. Matthew Adams, WHCU News.
0: A free safety inspection is coming up in Homer. Early next week, authorities will check car seats at the state police barracks. Certified techs will ensure seats are properly installed and answer questions. The event happens Monday evening from 4 to 7. And a family-friendly fiesta takes place this weekend in Tioga County. The Apalachian United Methodist Church is putting on an indoor carnival. There will be food, prizes, and face painting. All proceeds will go to local charities. The event starts tomorrow from 10 and runs until 2 o'clock. Okay, it's 7:35, nothing but sunshine right now in Ithaca. Up next, you'll hear from our good friend Joe Salzone.
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22: Today, partly sunny and hot. The 5-degree guarantee, 89. Tonight, partly cloudy, low 60. Saturday, partly sunny, warm and humid, with a few thunderstorms possible, high 84. And on Sunday, slight chance for a shower, high 79. For your complete first 20 forecast, tune to WENY News. I'm Chief Meteorologist Joe Veras.
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23: Komari with your money now. U.S. employment growth likely moderated in May after 2 straight months of strong gains, but the pace would probably remain consistent with stable labor market conditions. A Reuters survey of economists predicts that non-farm payrolls likely increased by 85,000 jobs last month after rising 115,000 in April. OpenAI has told CNBC it will comply with President Trump's AI executive order. Signed by Trump on Tuesday, the order asks for access to AI models 30 days before their release for a benchmarking process to assess their capabilities. Treasury yields edged lower this morning as investors focused on how the latest non-farm payrolls data and unemployment rate due later could shape interest rates and inflation projections in the U.S. The 10-year U.S. Treasury note yield was one basis point lower at 4.463%. Futures are mixed ahead of inflation data later this morning. NASDAQ futures are down by more than 200 points. That's your money now.
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0: Welcome back into the show. It's Matt Aceto here, but we now turn to Joe Salzone.
1: At the start of 2026, we told you about the FLARE project from NYSEG. It's the Finger Lakes Area Infrastructure Reliability Project. It covers a large span between Tompkins and Schuyler counties. NYSEG Communications Manager Mike Baggerman is back with us. Mike, good morning.
2: Joe, thanks for having me.
1: This is a very large project.
2: Yeah, absolutely. Listen, our plan for this FLARE project, as you mentioned, the Finger Lakes Area Infrastructure Reliability Project, it's a transmission line upgrade by NYSEG. We're modernizing 21 miles of high-voltage infrastructure between Schuyler County and between Tompkins County. Specifically, it's between our Montour Falls substation in the village of Montour Falls and the Coddington substation in the town of Ithaca. Now, this project is replacing aging equipment. It's going to have stronger, more resilient infrastructure to improve reliability and also support future energy needs across this region. Now, it's important to remember context of why we're doing this. As we've mentioned in past interviews, the existing infrastructure is old. I mean, it is decades old. It's not designed to meet today's energy demands. For example, the existing line for this area of transmission line, it's more than 90 years old. For context, think about it. It was built before World War II. So we've been doing a lot of work behind the scenes, engaging with stakeholders, elected officials, and we're really proud of the process that we have made on this project.
1: When you say aging equipment, just how old is this equipment?
2: I mean, like I mentioned, it's more than 90 years old. And when you think about the energy needs of 90 years ago versus what we've seen today, the increased need for electrification, the rise of artificial intelligence and, you know, electric vehicles, demand is greater than ever. So there's a huge need for us to update infrastructure. And the FLARE project that we're doing locally is going to be a major one to help improve reliability for customers throughout the state.
1: It'll be about 21 miles from beginning to end. So since we talked about this, Mike, back in January, fast forward to today, what's the

0: status of the project?
1: So it's important to remember what the conversations were like a few months ago when we last talked. You know, we had been hearing from stakeholders such as elected officials and customers who live or work near this project. One of the concerns that they had in the community was that our original proposal was that we wanted to use monopoles. So you think about single poles that are really tall in height that would then have the wires on it. Well, after hearing the feedback from the community and after going back to the planning process and just this is part of normal project evolution, too. The FLARE project will now go back to what is pretty familiar for those who are familiar with that that line of transmission line. We're going back to the familiar H-frame configuration, but we're also upgrading the infrastructures to a more durable steel frame. So it was wood before, now it's going to become steel, but the new structures are approximately 70 feet tall, which is 25 feet shorter than what we had previously proposed with the monopoles. And again, as I mentioned, they're similar in profile to the existing infrastructure that they're there. So they're taller than the current wood poles, but it's only to the extent necessary to meet the state mandates for engineering and reliability. So in the big picture, we're making it look very similar to what it was before, but the big thing is it's stronger and will be more resilient for years to come for customers.
0: We're talking about FLARE, the Finger Lakes Area Infrastructure Reliability Project, with NYSEG's communications manager, Mike Baggerman. How long will it take to conclude?
1: So this is a project that actually began as early as late 2022, and you know we're continuing the regulatory process. We've got a procedural conference with regulators that's scheduled for this week, but we are expecting construction to begin as early as spring of next year. And you know, construction timeline, I mean, it all varies depending on weather and circumstances like that. But we're anticipating that this project will be completed next year. But yeah, we've made amazing progress, and you know, our work isn't done. I mean, we're still continuing to engage with stakeholders, you know, who live in that corridor, who may be impacted by our work. And in the big picture, Joe, I want people to know that for us, transparency is key. You know, we're making improvements to the grid that's going to benefit the communities in our service area. And you know, for anyone that wants to learn about this project, certainly encourage you to visit our constantly updated website, FingerLakesAreaReliability.com. It's a great way to keep track with all the progress happening.
0: Again, that's FingerLakesAreaReliability.com. Will NYSEG customers along this 21-mile route notice any difference? Will there be any impact on that stretch?
1: Sure. So as the construction process begins, obviously there's going to be, you know, large equipment, you know, bucket trucks, stuff like that, to try to make sure that line workers can be able to actually accommodate the work that needs to be done. But our goal, you know, as we continue to engage with the community, we're going to try to minimize those impacts as much as possible. But, you know, the great thing about this project is, you know, it's going to support job creation during construction. It's going to help increase local spending and ultimately, in the long term, provide reliable infrastructure that supports long-term economic growth in the Finger Lakes region.
0: We're speaking with Mike Baggerman from NYSEG about the FLARE project. What's the status of it during the week? Or let me rephrase that. Is this work only being done during the week, or is it being done on weekends?
1: So the answer, I mean, it's going to be done on a regular basis. I'm not sure if it's going to be exactly 5 days a week or 7 days a week. That I can get back to you on. But, you know, what I can assure customers that we're going to be working diligently starting spring of next year. But if customers wanted to learn more about, you know, some of the schedules, about how things are going to go, I certainly encourage them to reach out to our project team. A couple numbers that they can call is 888-307-2320. Or just send us an email, info@FingerLakesReliability.com. They can answer some of the nuanced questions regarding that.
0: Again, FingerLakesAreaReliability.com. 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Mike Baggerman from NYSEG has joined us. Mike, we'll talk to you again soon.
1: Thanks, Joe.
2: All right. Thank you both so much. Back live here at 7:48, and here's a look at the weather.
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4: Today, hot with a mix of sun and clouds, the 5-degree guarantee, 89. Tonight, partly cloudy, low 60. Saturday, warm and humid with a chance for thunderstorms, high 84. And on Sunday, partly sunny with a slight chance for showers, high 79. For your complete first warning forecast, tune to WENY News. I'm Chief Meteorologist Joe Veras.
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6: In Auburn, freedom carries a powerful legacy. Harriet Tubman, conductor of the Underground Railroad, made this her home after leading dozens to freedom herself. Her courage didn't just change individual lives. It helped shape the course of a nation still striving toward justice.
2: Honoring where we've been and the freedom that still unites us.

0: right, welcome back in. It's Matt Aceto in for Joe on a Friday. Still to come, by the way, today's edition of Farm to Fork. First, though, back to the news. Shootings are down in Ithaca. Mayor Robert Cantelmo credits the city's collaboration with Tompkins County and participation in New York's gun-involved violence elimination initiative.
1: There has been a precipitous decline in gun violence over the last couple of years as a direct consequence of our partnership and this grant program.
0: The state has taken notice.
1: I received a phone call from the governor's office, and I was informed that Ithaca is one of the give recipients.

0: that has experienced zero gun violence in 2026.
1: Tompkins County and Ithaca joined the GIVE program in 2023. Over in Broome County, a Johnson City man faces multiple charges after an incident at Recreation Park.
2: Binghamton police say 27-year-old Naeem Islam approached two juveniles at the park Monday afternoon and offered them ice cream while asking suspicious questions. At one point during the conversation, Islam allegedly extended his hand toward one of the children. He left the park after the kids reported the interaction but was located and arrested the following day. Islam is charged with attempted kidnapping and two counts of endangering the welfare of a child. Matthew Adams, WHCU News.
1: A partial road closure in College Town has been pushed back. Crews will install new sidewalks and curbs next Friday in the 300 block of Dryden Road. The work was originally set for today. Detour signage will be posted during the work. Part of a key walking route near Cornell is closed. The pedestrian walkway on the Forest Home Lower Bridge is shut down pending evaluation and repair. Ithaca officials say pedestrians are not allowed to use the travel lane to cross the bridge, which is one way, and must use a different route. The walkway will stay closed until further notice. Get your steps in over the weekend. Officials say the Gorge Trail at Taganic Falls State Park will close temporarily Monday for maintenance. The work is expected to last through next Thursday. All other trails will remain opened. And a family-friendly morning is planned in Cortland. 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Right now, skies are blue. It's 60 degrees here in Ithaca. And we now turn to agriculture for Farm to Fork.
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3: 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Margaret Zafiriou is with the Canadian Agri-Food Policy Institute.
5: Supported by provincial planning legislation and implemented by municipalities, the Greenbelt provides great benefits to Ontarians. One benefit is a thriving ag and food system, accounting for $5 billion in GDP, 71,000 jobs, and high-quality food for Ontarians and the world.
3: Zafiriou acknowledges that farmland outside of the Greenbelt is still at risk.
5: While Canada is a big country, only 4.3% of land is arable, most found around cities. But Ontario loses 319 acres to development a day.
3: Zafiriou says with a growing population, impacts from climate change, and food insecurity issues, protecting farmland is more important than ever.
5: To counter future pressures on farmland in the Greenbelt, we need to educate the public on its benefits, strengthen the capacity of the ag and food system in the region, and encourage greater collaboration between municipalities and the province when making land use decisions. All for the benefit of Ontarians, now and in the future.
3: That's Farm to Fork. I'm Daryl Anderson.
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8: 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The new comedy starring Paul Rudd and Nick Jonas is about a boy band star who steals a song from a wedding singer to relaunch his career and the fallout that ensues. ABC Audio caught up with Rudd and asked him whether or not he surprised himself with his singing ability in the film.
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8: Paul Rudd has also been announced as one of the presenters at this weekend's Tony Awards. Other presenters include Patrick Wilson, Maya Rudolph, and Megan Thee Stallion. The Tony Awards will air Sunday on CBS and stream on Paramount+.
10: Oh, you remember Peanut Hawk?
8: We have our first trailer for The Invite. The new comedy starring Olivia Wilde, Seth Rogen, Penelope Cruz, and Edward Norton comes to select theaters on June 26th. Brian Clark, ABC.

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2: Today, partly sunny and hot. The 5-degree guarantee, 89. Tonight, partly cloudy, low 60. Saturday, partly sunny, warm and humid, with a few thunderstorms possible, high 84. And on Sunday, slight chance for a shower, high 79. For a complete First 20 forecast, tune to WENY News. I'm Chief Meteorologist Joe Veras.
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3: From ABC News, I'm Sherry Preston. This morning, the Senate narrowly voting to approve a $70 billion immigration and border patrol package without any measure to block President Trump's $1.8 billion so-called anti-weaponization fund. ABC's Rachel Scott with more from Capitol Hill.
4: For more than 18 hours, Democrats and some Republicans introducing measures to rein in the fund, aimed at compensating President Trump's allies, possibly even the rioters who attacked police officers on January 6th. All of those efforts failed. For weeks, acting attorney general Todd Blanche defended the fund. But after a firestorm of criticism, he testified it had been dropped.
3: Although when asked if it was gone for good this week, President Trump said he didn't know, adding it was up to the lawyers. The immigration bill now goes on to the House for approval. The House passing a bill providing funding for Ukraine's war effort and sanctioning key parts of the Russian economy. That is, Ukrainian President Volodymyr Zelensky pens an open letter asking Vladimir Putin for further negotiations.
5: We've seen some dramatic developments recently from the battlefield, with Ukraine using its drone technology to launch devastating attacks on Russia's military. Just this week, we saw this fiery attack on St. Petersburg, coinciding with an economic forum in that city hosted by Vladimir Putin. New images show the damage to a Russian ship from that attack.
3: ABC's Karen Hua. Artificial intelligence giant Anthropic is calling for a worldwide pause in the development of AI, saying the technology is advancing so quickly, systems may soon start improving themselves without any human intervention whatsoever. Scott Spiro is founder of Humanology AI.
6: If the AI doesn't have a moral compass built in, then how do we know how that AI is going to treat us? Nobody knows this yet.
3: Others say Anthropic may have put out the warning to slow the development of competitors. You're listening to ABC News.
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2: There's a hearing scheduled for today on the future of President Trump's ballroom project.
3: Judge Richard Leon, back in March, ruled that Trump went well beyond his authority in building this ballroom without getting any kind of authorization from Congress.
2: ABC's Peter Haralambos. Today, a 3-judge appeals court panel will review that decision. The court, on an emergency basis, has already lifted that injunction, which is why the construction at the White House is continuing. Complaints in California over how long it's been taking to count the ballots in Tuesday's primaries, even though California said

0: by 10 days after the election in the count. I don't expect that to be different in this election.
1: Part of the reason is because so many Californians vote by mail and those ballots can take a week to arrive to be counted. Alex Stone, ABC News, Los Angeles.
2: And the World Cup matches begin in less than a week, and in addition to fears over ticket prices and traffic and parking and everything else, now some doctors are warning people about the dangers of drinking in extreme heat. Sherry Preston, ABC News.
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5: A BEA beautiful start to our Friday. Welcome back in. 60 degrees with blue skies here in Ithaca. It's Matt Aceto in for Joe on a Friday, and crime is affecting construction in Tioga County. Officials say multiple incidents of theft and vandalism have taken place at communications tower sites. Residents are advised to report any suspicious activity to the county sheriff's office. Officials say continued thefts and vandalism could increase costs and significantly impact construction timelines. The communications infrastructure is being upgraded to enhance EMS and public safety. No reports of injuries after a fire in Syracuse. Authorities responded to a burning home on Putnam Street Wednesday night. It took about 45 minutes to completely put out the blaze. Firefighters say the home sustained severe damage, and a neighboring home was also damaged. According to WSYR, 71-year-old Martin Vasquez was arrested on charges of arson. Vasquez reportedly talked to an officer at the scene of the fire. An Owego man is accused of child sexual exploitation. State police executed a search warrant Thursday at Dason Tinkham's village home after receiving a tip from the National Center for Missing and Exploited Children. The 37-year-old was arrested and charged with possessing a sexual performance by a child under 16 and first-degree obscenity, the most serious charge of its kind in New York. The Village of Lansing is making it easier to pay your taxes. You can pay your bill online via e-check, credit, or debit card for an additional fee. You can still pay at the village office with cash or check from 9 to 1, Monday through Thursday. There is also a secure drop box in the village office foyer. Tax bills went out Monday in Lansing and are due by July 1st. Little bit more financial news. Some state money will help make accessibility improvements at a learning museum in Ithaca. The Science Center has received a $74,000 grant from the New York State Council of the Arts Capital Projects Fund. Officials say the money will be used to modernize the elevator. An Ithaca dispensary is marking a milestone. Upstate Hayes is celebrating 1 year in business. The shop will have games, music, and raffles tomorrow afternoon. A barbecue food truck will also be on site. And a popular annual event is happening in the Salt City. The Taste of Syracuse returns to the downtown area in and around Clinton Square today and tomorrow. There will be 75 food vendors and live music on three stages. 90s alternative rock band Fuel will headline the Saturday night show. The Food and Music Fest runs from 11 a.m. to 10 p.m. both days. As we approach 8:09, let's check out the weather.
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6: Today, hot with a mix of sun and clouds, the 5-degree guarantee 89. Tonight, partly cloudy, low 60. Saturday, warm and humid with a chance for thunderstorms, high 84. And on Sunday, partly sunny with a slight chance for showers, high 79. For your complete first 24.

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2: All right, right now it's 60 and sunny here in Ithaca. Up next, we got an update on a bicycle crash in Lansing.
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10: Breast cancer is the most common cancer among women in the world. And according to a new study out of the University of Washington School of Medicine, an estimated 3.5 million cases a year are expected by 2050. Now, the good news is we've gotten so much better at screening, earlier detection, and cutting-edge treatments in many countries, including here in the United States. But even here in America, black women have a death rate from breast cancer that is 40% higher than white women, a disparity that exists despite our world-class treatment infrastructure. 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
14: My name is Whitney Allen, and I'm a widow. My husband...

Welcome back in on a Friday. Matt Aceto in for Joe this morning. We now know the identity of the bicyclist injured in a Lansing crash. Troopers say 73-year-old John Silicano of Ithaca was struck by a vehicle Wednesday afternoon on Brickyard Road. Silicano was helicoptered to Upstate Medical University. He's listed in critical but stable condition. Meantime, state police have identified the victim in a fatal Owego crash. Troopers say Warren Loza of Vestal was riding his motorcycle on State Route 434 Wednesday morning when an SUV, which did not see him, entered the roadway.

0: The 39-year-old could not avoid the vehicle, and despite life-saving measures, died at the scene. The driver of the SUV was taken to a hospital for treatment and is cooperating with the investigation. State police are seeking assistance in a larceny investigation. Troopers say a woman entered Marshall's in Cortlandville on the night of March 25th and attempted to conceal merchandise in a shopping bag. Some of the items were recovered before she left the store. A picture is available at 607newsnow.com. Anyone who recognizes the suspect should contact state police. Court dates have been set for 3 of 4 employees accused of abusing children at the SUNY Cortland Child Care Center. Kelsey Carlisle is reportedly set to appear in Cortland City Court today. Carlisle, like Heather Herteau, is facing 2 counts of endangering the welfare of a child. Herteau is due in court July 15th. Amy Wyatt, who faces 4 counts of child endangerment and 1 count of criminal solicitation, is scheduled to appear in court in September. All 3 women entered not guilty pleas Monday. Turning the page now, the 2026 Cornell reunion is underway.
1: More than 7,000 alumni and their families are coming to Ithaca to celebrate their time on the Hill. Several parking areas across campus will be reserved for the weekend, including but not limited to lots at Robert Purcell, Appel Commons, A-Lot, and Program House Drive. University officials recommend drivers avoid campus if possible. Matthew Adams, WHCU News.
0: A free safety inspection is coming up in Homer. Early next week, authorities will check car seats at the state police barracks. Certified techs will ensure seats are properly installed and answer questions. The event happens Monday evening from 4 to 7. And a family-friendly fiesta takes place this weekend in Tioga County. The Apalachin United Methodist Church is putting on an indoor carnival. There will be food, prizes, and face painting. All proceeds will go to local charities. The event happens tomorrow from 10 to 2. Right now, as we approach 8:17, nothing but blue skies here in the southern tier. Here's a look at the weekend weather.
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3: Today, partly sunny and hot. The 5-degree guarantee, 89. Tonight, partly cloudy, low 60. Saturday, partly sunny, warm and humid, with a few thunderstorms possible, high 84. And on Sunday, slight chance for a shower, high 79. For your complete First 20 forecast, tune to WENY News. I'm Chief Meteorologist Joe Veras.
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19: When you finally find your thing, you want the whole world to know about that thing. So you use a thing called Canva to make it an even bigger and better thing. 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The next thing you know, it's a thing. Canva, the thing that makes anything a thing.

0: All right, welcome back in at 8:21. Still to come, by the way, your Friday WHCU Sports Report. First, though, shootings are decreasing in Ithaca. Mayor Robert Cantelmo credits the city's collaboration with Tompkins County and
1: contracts.
0: Participation in New York's gun-involved violence elimination initiative.
2: There has been a precipitous decline in gun violence over the last couple of years as a direct consequence of our partnership and this grant program.
0: The state has taken notice.
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4: Get the one that gets you. 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
5: Mom approached two juveniles at the park Monday afternoon and offered them ice cream while asking suspicious questions. At one point during the conversation, Islam allegedly extended his hand toward one of the children. He left the park after the kids reported the interaction, but was located and arrested the following day. Islam is charged with attempted kidnapping and two counts of endangering the welfare of a child. Matthew Adams, WHCU News.
0: A Tioga County man is facing child pornography charges after receiving an online tip. State police executed a search warrant at the Richford home of Omar Vargas Herrera last Friday. The 44-year-old was arrested and charged with three counts of possessing and one count of promoting a sexual performance by a child. Guthrie Cortland's renovation project continues. Crews are expected to finish installing new doors at the emergency department today. Patients will be directed to enter the ER through the ambulance bay until 5 p.m. Cardiology patients are asked to use the north side main entrance to check in. They'll be escorted to their appointments from there. That temporary change will be in place through next Friday. A partial road closure in College Town has been pushed back. Crews will install new sidewalks and curbs next Friday in the 300 block of Dryden Road. The work was originally slated for today. Detour signage will be posted during the work. Meantime, part of a key walking route near Cornell is closed. The pedestrian walkway on the Forest Home Lower Bridge is shut down pending evaluation and repair. Ithaca town officials say pedestrians are not allowed to use the travel lane to cross the bridge, which is one way, and must use a different route. The walkway will stay closed until further notice. Make sure to get your steps in over the weekend. Officials say the Gorge Trail at Tagannock Falls State Park will close temporarily Monday for maintenance. The work is expected to last through next Thursday. All other trails will remain open. And a family-friendly morning is planned in Cortland. The Youth Bureau's free annual Touch a Truck event is happening this weekend. Kids can explore and learn all about a multitude of different trucks and heavy equipment, including monster trucks, fire trucks, and more. It takes place from 10 to 1 Sunday at the Cortland County Office Building parking lot. Okay, up next, we'll talk about the Knicks, Cornell men's basketball, and the New York Mets.
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8: Money now. The stronger than expected start this year for job creation could be in for a reality check when the Bureau of Labor Statistics releases the May non-farm payrolls report later today. Economists surveyed by Dow Jones expect just 80,000 jobs to be added during the month. Lululemon may have settled its proxy contest and hired a new CEO, but its challenges are far from over. The athletic apparel retailer cut its full year guidance and issued a weak outlook for the current quarter, citing undisclosed headwinds. Lululemon beat Wall Street's expectations on the top and bottom lines. Lloyd's List Intelligence reports that dozens of stranded ships have exited the Persian Gulf in recent weeks as vessels coordinate with the U.S. Navy. The quiet coordination comes after President Trump abruptly shut down a short-lived mission to escort ships last month. Ship traffic through the Strait of Hormuz still remains way below pre-war levels. Futures are mixed ahead of inflation data later this morning. NASDAQ futures are down by more than 300 points. That's your money now.
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0: Cornell men's basketball will have 7 new players on the roster next season, including 5 freshmen and 2 transfers. Now, one of the freshmen is a 6'8 forward from Ohio. The Knicks are back on the court tonight for Game 2 of the NBA Finals. New York taking on San Antonio at 8:30. A win would give the Knicks a 2-0 lead in that series. The Binghamton Rumble Ponies are on the field this evening. The Ponies host Reading at 7 o'clock. After the game, there will be some fireworks. More baseball tonight in Syracuse as the minor league Mets entertain Scranton Wilkes-Barre at 6:35. After that game, there will be fireworks as well. In the major leagues, the New York Mets are in San Diego tonight. First pitch, 9:40. On the hill for New York will be Christian Scott. Meantime, the Yankees start a new series tonight against the Red Sox. That game starts at 7:05. Now, Aaron Judge will not play today, tomorrow, the next day, or the near future. He's been sidelined with a stress fracture in his ribs. Turning to the weather now. Right now, it's blue skies and 63 degrees here in Ithaca. In Cortland, a little bit cooler, 55 there. And the sun is shining in Owego, 63 degrees in Owego. Still to come, way more today's top stories from all across the southern tier. It's 6:07 this morning. Matt Aceto in for Joe on a Friday. And up next, we got some national news from ABC.
1: ABC News, I'm Sherry Preston. After 18 hours of debate, the Senate has passed a bill to fund immigration enforcement. $70 billion will go toward ICE and Border Patrol, not included in the bill. A provision blocking that $1.8 billion so-called anti-weaponization fund set up as a part of President Trump's lawsuit against the IRS. This hour, we're getting a snapshot of the jobs picture for the month of May. The Labor Department releasing new unemployment numbers, as well as the number of people applying for unemployment benefits. Some concerns about security as World Cup matches get underway next week. John Cohen is a former official with the Department of Homeland Security.
2: The resources that have been available at the federal levels to prepare for this game have either been done away with or reassigned to focus on other areas or were impacted by the shutdown.
1: President Trump says he will attend an NBA Finals game at Madison Square Garden next week at the invitation of the team's owner. He's a longtime New York Knicks fan. This is ABC News.
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0: All right, welcome back in. Matt Aceto here on a Feel Good Friday on 607 This Morning. In the news today, some crime is affecting construction in Tioga County. Officials say multiple incidents of theft and vandalism have taken place at communications tower sites. Now, residents are encouraged to report any suspicious activity to the county sheriff's office. Officials say continued thefts and vandalism could increase costs and significantly impact construction timelines. The communications infrastructure is being upgraded to enhance EMS and public safety. No reports of injuries after a fire in Syracuse. Authorities responded to a burning home on Putnam Street Wednesday night. It took about 45 minutes to put out that blaze. Firefighters say the home sustained severe damage, and a neighboring home was also damaged. According to WSYR, 71-year-old Martin Vasquez was arrested on charges of arson. Vasquez reportedly talked to an officer at the scene of the fire. An Owego man is accused of child sexual exploitation. State police executed a search warrant Thursday at Dason Tinkham's Village home after receiving a tip from the National Center for Missing and Exploited Children. The 37-year-old was arrested and charged with possessing a sexual performance by a child under 16 and first-degree obscenity, the most serious charge of its kind in New York. The Village of Lansing is making it easier to pay your taxes. You can pay your bill online via e-check, credit, or debit card for an additional fee. You can still pay at the village office with cash or check from 9 to 1, Monday through Thursday. There's also a secure drop box in the office foyer. Village tax bills went out Monday and are due by the 1st of July. Some state money will help make accessibility improvements at a learning museum in Ithaca. The Science Center has received a $74,000 grant from the New York State Council of the Arts Capital Projects Fund. Officials say the money will be used to modernize the elevator. In other news, an Ithaca dispensary is marking a milestone. Upstate Hayes is celebrating 1 year in business. The shop will have games, music, and raffles tomorrow afternoon. A barbecue food truck will also be on site. And a popular annual event is happening in the Salt City. The Taste of Syracuse returns to the downtown area in and around Clinton Square today and tomorrow. There will be 75 food vendors and live music on three stages. 90s alternative rock band Fuel will headline the Saturday night show. The Food and Music Fest runs from 11 a.m. to 10 p.m. both days. Okay, it is now 8:35. The sun is shining, and here's a full look at the weather.
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4: Today, hot with a mix of sun and clouds. The 5-degree guarantee, 89. Tonight, partly cloudy, low 60. Saturday, warm and humid with a chance for thunderstorms, high 84. And on Sunday, partly sunny with a slight chance for showers, high 79. For your complete first warning forecast, tune to WENY News. I'm Chief Meteorologist Joe Varis.
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0: Welcome back in. It's 8:39 on a Friday. Matt Aceto here in for Joe this morning. We now know the identity of the bicyclist injured in a Lansing crash. Troopers say 73-year-old John Silicano of Ithaca was struck by a vehicle Wednesday afternoon on Brickyard Road. Silicano was helicoptered to Upstate Medical University. He's listed in critical but stable condition. Meantime, state police have identified the victim in a fatal Owego crash. Troopers say Warren Loza of Vestal was riding his motorcycle on State Route 434 Wednesday morning when an SUV, which did not see him, entered the roadway. The 39-year-old could not avoid the vehicle and, despite life-saving measures, died at the scene. The driver of the SUV was taken to a hospital for treatment and is cooperating with the investigation. State police are seeking assistance in a larceny investigation. Troopers say a woman entered Marshall's in Cortlandville on the night of March 25th and attempted to conceal merchandise in a shopping bag. Some of the items were recovered before she left the store. A picture is available at 607newsnow.com. Anyone who recognizes the suspect is asked to contact state police. Court dates have been set for three of four employees accused of abusing kids at the SUNY Cortland Child Care Center. Kelsey Carlisle is reportedly set to appear in Cortland City Court today. Carlisle, like Heather Herteau, is facing two counts of endangering the welfare of a child. Herteau is due in court July 15th. Amy Wyatt, who faces four counts of child endangerment and one count of criminal solicitation, is scheduled to appear in court in September. All three women entered not guilty pleas on Monday. Moving on, the 2026 Cornell reunion is underway.
1: More than 7,000 alumni and their families are coming to Ithaca to celebrate their time on the Hill. Several parking areas across campus will be reserved for the weekend, including but not limited to lots at Robert Purcell, Appel Commons, A-Lot, and Program House Drive. University officials recommend drivers avoid campus if possible. Matthew Adams, WHCU News.
0: A free safety inspection is coming up in Homer. Early next week, authorities will check car seats at the state police barracks. Certified techs will ensure seats are properly installed and answer questions. The event happens Monday evening from 4 to 7. And a family-friendly fiesta takes place this weekend in Tioga County. The Appalachian United Methodist Church is putting on an indoor carnival. There will be food, prizes, and face painting. All proceeds will go to local charities. The event happens tomorrow from 10 to 2. As for right now, it's 8:42 on a Friday. We'll be right back at 6:07 this morning.
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4: 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As the climate warms, many areas are experiencing more rain and flooding. And Jennifer Glenister, owner of New Morning Farm in central Pennsylvania, is feeling the consequences of extreme and unpredictable weather firsthand. 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
5: Everything from arugula to zucchini.
4: Glenister says in the past, low-lying areas in her farm flooded regularly in the winter, when vegetables were not growing, so she could prevent erosion by planting cover crops that hold soil in place with their roots. But now, she says floods sometimes hit during the early growing season and destroy young vegetable plants.
5: That's hard.
4: But she says losing soil to erosion is worse.
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0: All right, welcome back in at 8:47 on a Friday. A couple days back, we were joined with Tompkins County Legislative Chair Shauna Black. We talked about everything from how the county budget's going to the latest on flock safety cameras in the county. That conversation right now on 6:07 this morning. Tompkins County recently decided to end its contract with flock safety cameras. And here to tell us a bit more and give us an update on that decision is the chair of the legislature, Shauna Black. Shauna, so what is new with the latest on flock cameras?
1: Good morning, Matt. We decided a few weeks ago to end our contract with flock cameras. Specifically, we heard back from our community, and there was a majority of the legislature this time that did not want to renew that contract that was part of our gift grant. And so at the end of May, as of May 28th, the contract ended, and then we were told by Flock Incorporated that they would be by this week to pick up the cameras off of the existing poles.
0: Yeah, did Flock say anything else in terms of the decision? Did they react to it or, you know, share any details on their perspective?
1: Yeah, they had come to our legislature twice and given presentations, and I think at this point there was somewhat a lack of trust with their organization. There had been some defaults and some concerns in other cities where they had shared information with

0: people that, or organizations that we had been told they were not going to share information with. And so there's certainly a lack of trust, and there's a lack of trust in our community for government. And so we decided that at this point we would look towards other alternatives, which we currently are. But in the meantime, we were going to cut that contract out.
1: Now, in other county happenings, I know work on the budget is ongoing. How's that going so far?
0: It's not going great. We had our first budget presentation and budget retreat a few weeks ago, and our county administrator, Corsa Kumpi, gave us some projections. At this point, we are seeing around a 17% gap if we were to just keep things the same as we kept them last year. We recognize that we will definitely see an increase in our tax levy. At this point, it's looking like it's probably going to be anywhere from 3 to 7 or 3 to 8%.
1: Any other ideas on how to fill that 17% gap?
0: There are two ways. Either we can increase revenue or we can decrease our expenses. So those are the two big ways. The other way would be actually dipping into our fund balance, and that is a less preferable way. We have some big projects coming up, and of course we never know what could happen in the future with the federal government and the cuts that we probably will see with Medicaid. We've already started seeing those with some of the SNAP benefits, and so we know at some point we're going to have to fill in those federal gaps.
1: Right now we're talking with Shauna Black, chair of the Tompkins County Legislature, and last night the legislature proclaimed June 12th as Women Veterans Recognition Day. So why is that day important?
0: That day will forever be important, as well as Veterans Day and Memorial Day. And it's really a time, and it's fortunately for us in Tompkins County, our veterans are very important to us. We added that the Veteran Services Department about 6 years ago, and it was definitely one of the proudest moments that I had, and one of the greatest achievements of our county was to be able to have a department that really recognizes and helps our veterans. Last night we were surrounded by three of our local female veterans, one of the things that Michelle Baker mentioned during her speech was that many times the women are the ones that are forgotten who are fighting for our country. So it was a special moment, and I'm glad that we were able to recognize just three of the women that have served our country here in our county.
1: Absolutely. Definitely a nice day coming up again. That'll be June 12th in Tompkins County, Women Veterans Recognition Day. Well, Shauna, thanks so much for joining the show today. We really appreciate it.
0: Thank you so much, Matt. Take care.
1: All right. We are back live here on a Friday. That was Tompkins County Legislative Chair Shauna Black earlier this week on the program. We now take a deep dive look at the weekend weather.
2: The heat will continue to build across the region today, with today likely being the warmest day of the week. I'm expecting a mix of sun and clouds with a 5-degree guarantee of 89. A cold front will head our way tomorrow with a chance for a few showers and thunderstorms. A few of the storms could produce strong winds. Temperatures will top out in the mid-80s and then drop back into the upper 70s Sunday with a slight chance for a lingering shower. Temperatures next week will return to the 80s with a few spots closer to 90 by midweek. A slight chance for showers will return next Wednesday and Thursday. Here's a look at the Finger Lakes forecast for today. Partly sunny and hot. The 5-degree guarantee, 89. Tonight, partly cloudy, low 60. Saturday, partly sunny, warm and humid with a few thunderstorms possible. High 84. And on Sunday, slight chance for a shower. High 79. This is meteorologist Joe Veras.
1: All right, thanks, Joe. Right now it's sunny and 64 degrees here in Ithaca. Same thing going on in Owego as well. Up next, news continues on the radio.
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7: How is the war in Iran and the general performance of the U.S. economy impacting travel in America? The latest research is in. 40% of Americans traveling say that gas prices will greatly impact their travel plans in the next 6 months. In April, that figure was just 33%. Back in March, just 21%. Of those planning to travel, 36% are now saying they'll choose destinations closer to home. 37% are reducing the number of trips they'll take. But almost a third of American travelers say they'll plan to spend more on travel. 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

0: Hope it's going okay for you on a Friday. Adesito here with you, and we're going to get back to local news now. Shootings are decreasing in Ithaca. Mayor Robert Cantelmo credits the city's collaboration with Tompkins County and participation in New York's gun-involved violence elimination initiative.
1: There has been a precipitous decline in gun violence over the last couple of years as a direct consequence of our partnership and this grant program.
0: The state has taken notice.
1: I received a phone call from the governor's office, and I was informed that Ithaca is one of the GIVE recipients that has experienced zero gun violence in 2026.
0: Tompkins County and Ithaca joined the GIVE program in 2023. Over in Broome County, a Johnson City man faces multiple charges after an incident at Recreation Park.
2: Binghamton police say 27-year-old Naeem Islam approached two juveniles at the park Monday afternoon and offered them ice cream while asking suspicious questions. At one point during the conversation, Islam allegedly extended his hand toward one of the children. He left the park after the kids reported the interaction but was located and arrested the following day. Islam is charged with attempted kidnapping and two counts of endangering the welfare of a child. Matthew Adams, WHCU News.
0: A Tioga County man is facing child porn charges after receiving an online tip. State police executed a search warrant at the Richford home of Omar Vargas Herrera last Friday. The 44-year-old was arrested and charged with three counts of possessing and one count of promoting a sexual performance by a child. In other news, Guthrie Courtland's renovation project continues. Crews are expected to finish installing new doors at the emergency department today. Patients will be directed to enter the ER through the ambulance bay until 5 p.m. Cardiology patients are asked to use the north side main entrance to check in. They'll be escorted to their appointments from there. Now, that temporary change will be in place through next Friday. A partial road closure in Collegetown has been pushed back. Crews will install new sidewalks and curbs next Friday in the 300 block of Dryden Road. The work was scheduled for today. Detour signage will be posted during the work. Well, part of a key walking route near Cornell is closed. The pedestrian walkway on the Forest Home Lower Bridge is shut down pending evaluation and repair. Ithaca town officials say pedestrians are not permitted to use the travel lane to cross the bridge, which is a one-way and must use an alternate route. The walkway will stay closed until further notice. And make sure to get your steps in over the weekend. Officials say the Gorge Trail at Teganic Falls State Park will close temporarily on Monday for maintenance. The work is expected to last through next Thursday. And now a look at the weather.
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4: Today, partly sunny and hot. The 5-degree guarantee, 89. Tonight, partly cloudy, low 60. Saturday, partly sunny, warm and humid, with a few thunderstorms possible, high 84. And on Sunday, slight chance for a shower, high 79. For your complete first 20 forecast, tune to WENY News. I'm Chief Meteorologist Joe Veras.
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5: From ABC News. I'm Sherry Preston. Another strong jobs report, this one for the month of May. Analysts have been expecting about 80,000 jobs to have been added to the U.S. economy last month. Instead, they added a solid 172,000, showing resilience despite rising costs from the war. Revised numbers for March and April show even more hiring than had been reported, and the unemployment rate remains unchanged at 4.3%, where it's been for most of the year. The Senate passing the $70 billion immigration enforcement bill that Republicans like Lindsey Graham say will make the nation more secure. Just before the vote, early this morning, he told his colleagues,
6: "What we're about to do is fund the Border Patrol and ICE through the entire Trump term because you wouldn't help us. America will be safer I ask for adoption of this amendment.
5: Senate Democrats could not get Republicans to go along with an amendment to get rid of President Trump's $1.8 billion anti-weaponization fund once and for all. Some concerns about security as World Cup matches get underway next week. John Cohen's a former official with the DHS.
7: The resources that have been available at the federal levels to prepare for this game have either been done away with or reassigned to focus on other areas or were impacted by the shutdown.
5: AI company Anthropic, parent of the Claude chatbot, is calling for a worldwide pause on AI research, saying the technology is moving so quickly that systems may soon be able to advance themselves without the help of humans.
8: The technology is also fueling concerns about energy and water usage. A United Nations report predicts by 2030, AI systems will use nearly 3% of the world's electricity, and it warns cooling those systems will require water consumption equal to the needs of 1.3 billion people. Per year.
5: That's Sophie Flay. This is ABC News.
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2: All right, welcome back in. 9:05 is the time, and 64 degrees is the temperature here in Ithaca on a fabulous Friday morning. One of today's top stories we've been looking at, crime is affecting construction in Tioga County. Officials say multiple incidents of theft and vandalism have taken place at communications tower sites. Residents are encouraged to report any suspicious activity to the county sheriff's office. Officials say continued thefts and vandalism could increase cost and significantly impact construction timelines. The communications infrastructure is being upgraded to enhance EMS and public safety. No reports of injuries after a fire in Syracuse. Authorities responded to a burning home on Putnam Street Wednesday night. It took about 45 minutes to completely put out the blaze. Firefighters say the home sustained severe damage and a neighboring home was also damaged. Now, according to WSYR, 71-year-old Martin Vasquez was arrested on charges of arson. Vasquez reportedly talked to an officer at the scene of the fire. An Owego man is accused of child sexual exploitation. State police executed a search warrant Thursday at Dason Tinkham's village home after receiving a tip from the National Center for Missing and Exploited Children. The 37-year-old was arrested and charged with possessing a sexual performance by a child under 16 and first-degree obscenity, the most serious charge of its kind, in New York. In other news, the Village of Lansing is making it easier to pay your taxes. You can pay your bill online via e-check, credit, or debit card for an additional fee. Now, you can still pay at the village office with cash or check from 9 to 1, Monday through Thursday. There's also a secure Dropbox in the office foyer. Village tax bills went out Monday and are due by July 1st. Some state money will help make accessibility improvements at a learning museum in Ithaca. The Science Center has received a $74,000 grant from New York State Council of the Arts Capital Projects Fund. Officials say the money will be used to modernize the elevator. As we approach 9:08, an Ithaca dispensary is marking a milestone. Upstate Hayes is celebrating 1 year in business. The shop will have games, music, and raffles tomorrow afternoon. A barbecue food truck will also be on site. And a popular annual event is happening in the Salt City. The Taste of Syracuse returns to the downtown area in and around Clinton Square today and tomorrow. There will be 75 food vendors and live music on three stages. 90s alternative rock band Fuel will headline the Saturday night show. The Food and Music Fest runs from 11 a.m. to 10 p.m. both days.
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3: Today, hot with a mix of sun and clouds, the 5-degree guarantee, 89. Tonight, partly cloudy, low 60. Saturday, warm and humid with a chance for thunderstorms, high 84. And on Sunday, partly sunny with a slight chance for showers, high 79. For your complete first warning forecast, tune to WENY News. I'm Chief Meteorologist Joe Veras.
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2: Over in Cortland, it's 61 degrees, but right now in Ithaca, skies are blue. 64 degrees is the temperature.
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6: Well, there's several reasons for that. The biggest reason is cost. Traditional funerals are kind of out of control, looking $15,000, $20,000. When I worked for other funeral homes, I kind of saw the trend moving to cremation, and that's why I started this service. So you could still have a spectacular service without costing several thousand dollars. Because in this economy in these days, even my cost at $1,200 is a lot of money to most people, to me. That's the biggest reason. And then other reasons, environmental factors. People also don't want to be put in a box and buried into a ground, believe it or not.
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Welcome back in at 9:13 on a Friday. This just in, emergency and non-emergency phone lines are down in the Crown City. If you need to contact the Cortland Police Department, dial 607-753-3001, extension 0. That's 607-753-3001, extension 0. An officer is currently assigned to the desk to assist callers. No word on when phone service will be restored. We now know the identity of the bicyclist injured in a Lansing crash. Troopers say 73-year-old John Silicano of Ithaca was struck by a vehicle Wednesday afternoon on Brickyard Road. Silicano was helicoptered to Upstate Medical University. He's listed in critical but stable condition. State police have identified the victim in a fatal Owego crash. Troopers say Warren Loza of Vestal was riding his motorcycle on State Route 434 Wednesday morning when an SUV, which did not see him, entered the roadway. The 39-year-old could not avoid the vehicle and, despite life-saving measures, died at the scene. The driver of the SUV was taken to a hospital.

0: hospital for treatment and is cooperating with the investigation. State police are seeking assistance in a larceny investigation. Troopers say a woman entered Marshall's in Cortlandville on the night of March 25th and attempted to conceal merchandise in a shopping bag. Some of the items were recovered before she left the store. A picture is available at 607newsnow.com. Anyone who recognizes the suspect should contact state police. Well, court dates have been set for 3 of 4 employees accused of abusing children at the SUNY Cortland Child Care Center. Kelsey Carlisle is reportedly set to appear in Cortland City Court today. Carlisle, like Heather Herteau, is facing 2 counts of endangering the welfare of a child. Herteau is due in court July 15th. Amy Wyatt, who faces 4 counts of child endangerment and 1 count of criminal solicitation, is set to appear on September 4th. All 3 women entered not guilty pleas on Monday. Moving along, the 2026 Cornell reunion is underway, and we got details from WHCU's Matthew Adams.
1: More than 7,000 alumni and their families are coming to Ithaca to celebrate their time on the Hill. Several parking areas across campus will be reserved for the weekend, including but not limited to lots at Robert Purcell, Appel Commons, A-Lot, and Program House Drive. University officials recommend drivers avoid campus if possible. Matthew Adams, WHCU News.
0: And a family-friendly fiesta takes place this weekend in Tioga County. The Appalachian United Methodist Church is putting on an indoor carnival. There will be food, prizes, and face painting. All proceeds will go to local charities. The event happens tomorrow from 10 to 2. Right now, blue skies all across the southern tier. It's 9:16, and here's a full look at the weekend weather.
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3: Today, partly sunny and hot. The 5-degree guarantee, 89. Tonight, partly cloudy, low 60. Saturday, partly sunny, warm and humid, with a few thunderstorms possible, high 84. And on Sunday, slight chance for a shower, high 79. For your complete First 20 forecast, tune to WENY News. I'm Chief Meteorologist Joe Veras.
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0: Welcome back in. Coming up in about 5 minutes, we'll talk about the New York Knicks and a little bit about the Yankees as well. First, though, shootings are decreasing in Ithaca. Mayor Robert Cantelmo credits the city's collaboration with Tompkins County and participation in New York's gun-involved violence elimination initiative.
1: I received a phone call from the governor's office, and I was informed that Ithaca is one of the give recipients that has experienced zero gun violence in 2026.
0: The state has taken notice.
1: I received a phone call from the governor's office, and I was informed that Ithaca is one of the give recipients that has experienced zero gun violence in 2026.
0: Tompkins County and Ithaca joined the give program in 2023. Over in Broome County, a Johnson City man faces multiple charges after an incident at Recreation Park.
2: Binghamton police say 27-year-old Naeem Islam approached two juveniles at the park Monday afternoon and offered them ice cream while asking suspicious questions. At one point during the conversation, Islam allegedly extended his hand toward one of the children. He left the park after the kids reported the interaction but was located and arrested the following day. Islam is charged with attempted kidnapping and two counts of endangering the welfare of a child. Matthew Adams, WHCU News.
0: A Tioga County man is facing child porn charges. After receiving an online tip, state police executed a search warrant at the Richford home of Omar Vargas Herrera last Friday. The 44-year-old was arrested and charged with three counts of possessing and one count of promoting a sexual performance by a child. Guthrie Cortland's renovation project continues. Crews are expected to finish installing new doors at the emergency department today. Patients will be directed to enter the ER through the ambulance bay until 5 p.m. Cardiology patients are asked to use the north side main entrance to check in. They'll be escorted to their appointments from there. Now, that temporary change will be in place through next Friday. A partial road closure in Collegetown has been pushed back. Crews will install new sidewalks and curbs next Friday in the 300 block of Dryden Road. The work was originally slated for today. Detour signage will be posted during the work. Part of a key walking route near Cornell is closed. The pedestrian walkway on the Forest Home Lower Bridge is shut down pending evaluation and repair. Ithaca town officials say pedestrians are not permitted to use the travel lane to cross the bridge, which is a one-way, and must use an alternate route. The walkway will stay closed until further notice. Get your steps in over the weekend. Officials say the Gorge Trail at Taganic Falls State Park will close temporarily Monday for maintenance. The work is expected to last through next Thursday. All other trails will remain open. And a family-friendly morning is planned in Cortland. The Youth Bureau's free annual Touch a Truck event is happening this weekend. Kids can explore and learn about a multitude of different trucks and heavy equipment, including monster trucks, fire trucks, and more. It takes place from 10 to 1 Sunday at the Cortland County Office Building parking lot. Up next, it's your daily sports report right here on 607 This Morning.
3: Freedom of riding a motorcycle on the open.
4: Now, Reuters reports SpaceX's website and IPO marketing documents were not accessible this morning in Hong Kong and mainland China. Elon Musk's SpaceX aims to raise $75 billion, the most globally in an IPO, in a deal that would value the company at $1.75 trillion. U.S.-based Apollo Global Management said it does not intend to make a firm offer for British thermal processing services company Bodyco, ending talks. Approaches. Data center developer Switch is in talks to raise billions of dollars at a valuation of at least $50 billion. The information reports the fundraising round could possibly set up Switch for an initial public offering, which could come as early as next year. Futures are mixed just before the opening bell. NASDAQ futures down by more than 400 points. That's your money now.
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0: All right, starting off in baseball, the Yankees begin a new series tonight against the Boston Red Sox. First pitch, 7:05. Elsewhere in the major leagues, the Mets are in San Diego tonight. First pitch, 9:40. On the bump for New York will be Christian Scott. In the minor leagues, the Binghamton Rumble Ponies are on the field tonight. The Ponies take on Reading at 7 in Binghamton. Now, after that game, there will be some fireworks. Basketball, the Knicks are back on the court tonight in the NBA Finals. New York takes on San Antonio at 8:30. A win would give the Knicks a 2-0 lead in that series. And Cornell men's basketball will have 7 new players next season. They'll include 5 freshmen and 2 transfers. One of the freshmen is a 6'8 forward from Ohio. Should be a pretty good team next season. And that's sports right here on 607 This Morning.
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1: ABC News. I'm Sherry Preston. U.S. employers added a surprising 172,000 jobs to the U.S. economy in May, an unexpected jump as the Labor Department continues to show resiliency. The strong number could make it tough for the Fed to justify lowering interest rates anytime soon. That's according to University of Michigan economics professor Justin Wolfers.
2: If you're at the Fed, what you got to do is look down the track. And down the track, what you're worried about is, what is the damage coming out of Iran? What is the ongoing damage of the trade war? We've got high inflation. That's another factor pushing interest rates up. And it turns out that we're still creating jobs. So that really takes the heat out of calls for the Fed to cut rates anytime soon.
1: Iranian State TV has published a statement from the Islamic Republican Army saying that the country's Navy has launched drones and cruise missiles as warning shots at American destroyers, pushing them to withdraw from the Sea of Oman toward the Indian Ocean. President Trump traveling to Wisconsin today, planning to attend the NBA Finals next week. This is ABC News.
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0: Good to have you in on a Friday. Right now, beautiful weather. Temperatures approaching 70 in Ithaca. Not quite there yet, though. Well, emergency and non-emergency phone lines are down in the Crown City. If you need to contact the Cortland Police Department, dial this number, 607-753-3001, extension 0. Right now, an officer is assigned to the desk to assist callers. No word on when phone service will be restored. We now know the identity of the bicyclist injured in a Lansing crash. Troopers say 73-year-old John Silicano of Ithaca was struck by a vehicle Wednesday afternoon on Brickyard Road. Silicano was helicoptered to Upstate Medical University. He's listed in critical but stable condition. State police have identified the victim in a fatal Owego crash. Troopers say Warren Loza of Vestal was riding his motorcycle on State Route 434 Wednesday morning when an SUV, which did not see him, entered the roadway. The 39-year-old could not avoid the vehicle and, despite life-saving measures, died at the scene. The driver of the SUV was taken to a hospital for treatment and is cooperating with that investigation. State police are seeking assistance in a larceny investigation. Troopers say a woman entered Marshall's in Cortlandville on the night of March 25th and attempted to conceal merchandise in a shopping bag. Some of the items were recovered before she left the store. A picture is available at 607newsnow.com. Anyone who recognizes the suspect should contact state police. Court dates have been set for three of four employees accused of abusing children at the SUNY Cortland Child Care Center. Kelsey Carlisle is reportedly set to appear in Cortland City Court today. Carlisle, like Heather Herteau, is facing two counts of endangering the welfare of a child. Herteau is due in court July 15th. Amy Wyatt, who faces four counts of child endangerment and one count of criminal solicitation, is set to appear September 4th. All three women

0: Enter not guilty pleas Monday. As we approach 9:35 here this morning, the 2026 Cornell reunion is underway.
1: More than 7,000 alumni and their families are coming to Ithaca to celebrate their time on the Hill. Several parking areas across campus will be reserved for the weekend, including but not limited to lots at Robert Purcell, Appel Commons, A-Lot, and Program House Drive. University officials recommend drivers avoid campus if possible. Matthew Adams, WHCU News.
0: Well, a free safety inspection is coming up in Homer. Early next week, authorities will check car seats at the state police barracks. Certified techs will ensure seats are properly installed and answer questions. The event happens Monday evening from 4 to 7. And a family-friendly fiesta takes place this weekend in Tioga County. The Apalachian United Methodist Church is putting on an indoor carnival. There will be food, prizes, and face painting. All proceeds will go to local charities. The event goes down tomorrow from 10 to 2. Right now, beautiful morning to start our Friday. Let's check out the full weather forecast now.
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3: Today, hot with a mix of sun and clouds. The 5-degree guarantee, 89. Tonight, partly cloudy, low 60. Saturday, warm and humid with a chance for thunderstorms, high 84. And on Sunday, partly sunny with a slight chance for showers, high 79. For your complete first warning forecast, tune to WENY News. 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

0: Good to have you in on a Friday. Hope everything is okay in your neck of the woods. Crime is affecting construction in Tioga County. Officials say multiple incidents of theft and vandalism have taken place at communications tower sites. Residents are encouraged to report any suspicious activity to the county sheriff's office. Officials say continued thefts and vandalism could increase costs and significantly impact construction timelines. The communications infrastructure is being upgraded to enhance EMS and public safety. There are no reports of injuries after a fire in Syracuse. Authorities responded to a burning home on Putnam Street Wednesday night. It took about 45 minutes to completely put that blaze out. Firefighters say the home sustained severe damage and a neighboring home was also damaged. Now, according to WSYR, 71-year-old Martin Vasquez was arrested on charges of arson. Vasquez reportedly talked to an officer at the scene of the fire. An Owego man is accused of child sexual exploitation. State police executed a search warrant Thursday at Dayson Tinkham's Village home after receiving a tip from the National Center for Missing and Exploited Children. The 37-year-old was arrested and charged with possessing a sexual performance by a child under 16 and first-degree obscenity, the most serious charge of its kind in New York. The village of Lansing is making it easier to pay your taxes. You can pay your bill online via e-check, credit, or debit card for an additional fee. Now, you can still pay at the village office with cash or check from 9 to 1 Monday through Thursday. There's also a secure Dropbox in the office foyer. Village tax bills went out Monday and are due by July 1st. In other financial news, some state money will help make accessibility improvements at a learning museum in Ithaca. The Science Center has received a $74,000 grant from the New York State Council of the Arts Capital Projects Fund. Officials say the money will be used to modernize the elevator. An Ithaca dispensary is marking a milestone. Upstate Hayes is celebrating 1 year in business. The shop will have music, games, and raffles tomorrow afternoon. A barbecue food truck will also be on site. And a popular annual event is happening in the Salt City. The Taste of Syracuse returns to the downtown area in and around Clinton Square today and tomorrow. There will be 75 food vendors and live music on three stages. 90s alternative rock band Fuel will headline the Saturday night show. The Food and Music Fest runs from 11 a.m. to 10 p.m. both days. Right now it's 9:43, blue skies in Ithaca. Here's how we're looking for the weekend.
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2: Today, partly sunny and hot. The 5-degree guarantee, 89. Tonight, partly cloudy, low 60. Saturday, partly sunny, warm and humid, with a few thunderstorms possible, high 84. And on Sunday, slight chance for a shower, high 79. For your complete first 20 forecast, tune to WENY News. I'm Chief Meteorologist Joe Veras.
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0: Welcome back in on a Friday. Matt Aceto here with you, and shootings are decreasing in Ithaca. Mayor Robert Cantelmo credits the city's collaboration with Tompkins County and participation in New York's gun-involved violence elimination initiative.
1: There has been a precipitous decline in gun violence over the last couple of years as a direct consequence of our partnership and this grant program.
0: The state has taken notice.
1: I received a phone call from the governor's office, and I was informed that Ithaca is one of the GIVE recipients that has experienced zero gun violence in 2026.
0: Tompkins County and Ithaca joined the GIVE program in 2023. In other crime-related news, a Johnson City man faces multiple charges after an incident at Recreation Park. The story from WHCU's Matthew Adams.
2: Binghamton police say 27-year-old Naeem Islam approached two juveniles at the park Monday afternoon and offered them ice cream while asking suspicious questions. At one point during the conversation, Islam allegedly extended his hand toward one of the children. He left the park after the kids reported the interaction but was located and arrested the following day. Islam is charged with attempted kidnapping and two counts of endangering the welfare of a child. Matthew Adams, WHCU News.
0: A Tioga County man is facing child porn charges after receiving an online tip. State police executed a search warrant at the Richford home of Omar Vargas Herrera last Friday. The 44-year-old was arrested and charged with three counts of possessing and one count of promoting a sex

0: actual performance by a child. Guthrie Courtland's renovation project continues. Crews are expected to finish installing new doors at the emergency department today. Patients will be directed to enter the ER through the ambulance bay until 5 p.m. Cardiology patients are asked to use the north side main entrance to check in. They'll be escorted to their appointments from there. Now, that temporary change will be in place through next Friday. A partial road closure in College Town has been pushed back. Crews will install new sidewalks and curbs next Friday in the 300 block of Dryden Road. The work was originally set for today. Detour signage will be posted during the work. Part of a key walking route near Cornell is closed. The pedestrian walkway on the Forest Home Lower Bridge is shut down pending evaluation and repair. Ithaca town officials say pedestrians are not permitted to use the travel lane to cross the bridge, which is a one-way, and must use an alternate route. The walkway will stay closed until further notice. Make sure to get your steps in over the weekend. Officials say the Gorge Trail at Tegannick Falls State Park will close temporarily on Monday for maintenance. The work is expected to last through next Thursday. All other trails will stay open. And a family-friendly morning is planned in Cortland. The Youth Bureau's free annual Touch-A-Truck event is happening this weekend. Kids can explore and learn about a multitude of different trucks and heavy equipment, including monster trucks, fire trucks, and more. It takes place from 10 to 1 Sunday at the Cortland County Office Building parking lot. Well, still to come here this hour, we got your Friday edition of Farm to Fork. That's next, right after this.
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7: Supported by provincial planning legislation and implemented by municipalities, the Greenbelt provides great benefits to Ontarians. One benefit is a thriving ag and food system, accounting for $5 billion in GDP, 71,000 jobs, and high-quality food for Ontarians and the world.
5: Zaferio acknowledges that farmland

0: and outside of the Green Belt is still at risk.
1: While Canada is a big country, only 4.3% of land is arable, most found around cities. But Ontario loses 319 acres to development a day.
0: Zaffirio says with a growing population, impacts from climate change, and food insecurity issues, protecting farmland is more important than ever.
1: To counter future pressures on farmland in the Greenbelt, we need to educate the public on its benefits, strengthen the capacity of the ag and food system in the region, and encourage greater collaboration between municipalities and the province when making land use decisions, all for the benefit of Ontarians now and in the future.
0: That's Farm to Fork. I'm Daryl Anderson.
2: All right. Thanks so much, Daryl. By the way, still to come this hour, we got your daily entertainment update from ABC. Right now, though, it is quite a beautiful start to our weekend. I know we still got a full workday to get through, but we're almost there. And right now, the skies are blue, the sun is shining, and the vibes are good right here in the Southern Tier.
3: A new park for Ithaca. I'm Joe Salzone, and this is a moment of 607 history. The 4th of July is the celebration of America's birth, but it's also the celebration of modern-day Stewart Park in Ithaca. Dedicated July 4, 1921, Renwick Park was renamed Stewart Park in honor of former Ithaca Mayor Edwin Stewart, who died just weeks before the park's grand opening. Stewart was instrumental in the park's purchase. On its opening day, Stewart Park hosted thousands of people for a day of swimming, boating, baseball games, even a live band. Before becoming a municipal park in the early 1920s, the Stewart Park of today was a trolley park starting in the 1890s. Now it's jointly maintained by both the city and the group Friends of Stewart Park. I'm Joe Salzone, and that's been a moment of 607 history from News Talk WHCU.
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6: Power Ballad opens in theaters today. The new comedy starring Paul Rudd and Nick Jonas is about a boy band star who steals a song from a wedding singer to relaunch his career and the fallout that ensues. ABC Audio caught up with Rudd and asked him whether or not he surprised himself with his singing ability in the film.
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6: 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A new comedy starring Olivia Wilde, Seth Rogen, Penelope Cruz, and Edward Norton comes to select theaters on June 26th. Brian Clark, ABC.
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The show is back Monday morning at 6 o'clock. We'll see you then. Until then, though, we do have local news updates.

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1: 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Today, hot with a mix of sun and clouds, the 5-degree guarantee 89. Tonight, partly cloudy, low 60. Saturday, warm and humid with a chance for thunderstorms, high 84. And on Sunday, partly sunny with a slight chance for showers, high 79. For your complete first warning forecast, tune to WENY News. I'm Chief Meteorologist Joe Veras. 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
2: From ABC News. I'm Sherry Preston. Another resilient jobs report. The Labor Department says the U.S. economy added 172,000 jobs in the month of May, roughly double what forecasters had expected. Jobs were added in leisure, hospitality, and local government, as well as University of Michigan economics professor Justin Wolfers, who says the numbers are easing fears of a possible recession.
3: We had a pretty miserable 2025, but it looks like the middle or the early and middle parts of 2026 really suggest the labor market's moving along. And I think the thing this will really do is it's time to stop talking about the word recession. Recessions don't happen when the labor market's motoring along like this.
2: Americans are reluctant to leave their jobs and seek employment elsewhere. The report says the number of people who quit last month has dropped to its lowest level since August of 2020, when COVID was still running rampant. They stayed up debating all night long, with the Senate passing a big bill, says ABC's Rachel Scott.
4: This morning, the Senate narrowly voting to approve a $70 billion immigration enforcement package without any measure to block President Trump's $1.8 billion so-called anti-weaponization fund. Alaska Senator Lisa Murkowski, the lone Republican, voting against the bill, which now heads to the House for approval.
2: Against President Trump's wishes, the House has passed a bill giving Ukraine more money for the war, while Ukraine's leader reaches out to Russian leader Vladimir Putin, asking for further negotiations.
5: Now, Ukrainian President Zelensky has sent a letter to Putin, proposing they meet to discuss compromises to end the war, and warning Putin, if he doesn't help end the conflict, Putin will have to fight for his own existence.
2: ABC's Michelle Waugh. The Senate has blocked an extension of a key surveillance program used by intelligence agencies over concern with President Trump's choice of Bill Pulte to be the next national security advisor. Dow is down 187 points. You're listening to ABC News.
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1: All right, welcome in. It's 10:03 on WHCU. And emergency and non-emergency phone lines are down in the Crown City. Now, if you need to contact the Cortland Police Department, dial 607-753-3001, extension 0. An officer is currently assigned to the desk to help out callers. No word on when phone service will be restored. We now know the identity of the bicyclist injured in a Lansing crash. Troopers say 73-year-old John Silicano of Ithaca was struck by a vehicle Wednesday afternoon on Brickyard Road. Silicano was helicoptered to Upstate Medical University. He is

0: high 84. And on Sunday, slight chance for a shower, high 79. For a complete First 20 forecast, tune to WENY News. I'm Chief Meteorologist Joe Veras.
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4: This is Lee Habib, and this is Our American Stories, the show where America is the star and the American people. Joining us now is Jackie Darby, sharing her personal adoption story.
5: The story begins in Seoul, Korea. I was a newborn, abandoned baby, left to die in the garbage dump, to the point that rats were eating on my naked little body. A missionary nurse found me. She scooped me up and took me to a local orphanage. The orphanage was run by, I call them missionaries. I don't know if they called themselves missionaries, but they were Americans who had missionaries in Korea. This was post-Korean War days, and took in babies like myself, babies and children. So that's how my life began. But in the meantime, the Lord was working in a different way in the lives of my parents. They seen a newspaper regarding all these post-war babies and children who needed homes, and the Lord really began working in their hearts to adopt. But my parents already had 5 biological kids of their own. So it's not like they couldn't have children. They just wanted to expand their family and help these children. So they began the adoption process. Back then it was snail mail, and began the whole process of writing letters, and they were assigned their first baby. But soon after they were assigned a baby, she passed away. And so they went through this process 2 more times. They were assigned 2 more babies. And both babies died right before they were supposed to get them. So they felt like, you know what, maybe that's the Lord's sign just to forget it. We have 5 kids of our own. People were kind of criticizing them and saying, why do they need another baby or kid? They just need to focus on what they have. So they felt like, you know what, maybe that's the truth. So on the day that President JFK was assassinated, November 22nd, 1963, my mom got a phone call about an hour after the news went across the airwaves. And it was from the director founder of the orphanage in Korea. And she asked my mom if they would reconsider, because they had another baby who desperately needed a home. And my mom immediately said, no, thank you, because we feel like, you know, it wasn't God's will and we just need to, you know, be thankful for what we have. Well, clearly the Lord kept on working in their hearts. And at 8 months old, I flew into Chicago O'Hare and I made it into my parents' home. I was their 6th child. I grew up in a very traditional, small traditional Lutheran church. Every evening around the dinner table, we would have short family devotions. So I was taught about Jesus. It was always in my head. But inside, there were things going on that I never expressed as a child, nor did I express them into my teenage years. They did their best to raise me in the ways of the Lord, and just give me everything that I would need as their child. On the outside, it appeared like I had a wonderful childhood, and I did. All my needs were met, for sure. But

0: I had this haunting question, why was I thrown in the garbage? It really just ate at me. I wanted to understand where I came from. Obviously, I knew I was Korean. You know, that was something that was from little on I knew, because clearly I didn't look like the rest of the family. I was raised in a very white Midwestern rural community. I feel like I was the only ethnic child. But I really struggled with my identity, and I really struggled with my worth. I told myself time and time again, I shouldn't be here. I was thrown in the garbage. I wasn't wanted. And so deep in my heart, I felt like I was a piece of garbage and that my life really didn't have purpose. And those were things that I never expressed to my family or my parents. It's just something that I guarded in my heart privately. My parents always told me the truth. Again, it was clear, you know, when I looked in the mirror, I knew that I looked different. And to my parents, my story was always a wonderful testimony. And it was. But when I was a child, I didn't see it as a testimony. I was very embarrassed of my story because to me, it represented rejection and abandonment. And like I said, I felt like I was a piece of garbage. But my parents always told the story to others who asked about me, because that happened a lot. People would ask with good intentions, but they'd always ask, oh, when did you get her? Or, you know, when did she become part of your family? If we'd be out and about or just wherever. And so the story came up quite often. I heard my parents telling the story a lot. They were very proud of the story and very proud of me. But again, it wasn't something I was proud of. To me, it was something that I was ashamed of. And because I have the scars from the rat bites on my body, it was something that I always tried to hide. I didn't want other kids to see them because, Lord forbid, if I had to explain what those scars were from, it was just really embarrassing to me. So from as young as I can remember, the story was told, and so it was just part of my life.
1: 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And my goodness, what a story it is. A family diligently trying to adopt. Well, they adopted her. She comes to Chicago, joins a family with five other siblings, is loved beautifully. But in the end, there's always this guarded heart privately that her life was filled with rejection and abandonment. When we come back, more of Jackie's story here on Our American Stories. 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
3: I'm Nicole Murray with Your Money Now. Stocks are slightly lower after a hotter-than-expected jobs report. The NASDAQ is down by more than 300 points. The Dow is down by more than 100 points. Job growth unexpectedly surged in May as the labor market continues a solid year of expansion. The Bureau of Labor Statistics reports that non-farm payrolls jumped a seasonally adjusted 172,000 for the period, which is far ahead the Dow Jones consensus estimate for 80,000. The unemployment rate held steady at 4.3% as expected. Australia's Air Trunk said it will invest $30 billion in India within the next 4 years to build out 5 gigawatts of new data center capacity. Sydney-headquartered Air Trunk entered the Indian market in April with its purchase of Lumina Cloud Infra. Airbus said it has delivered 81 aircraft in May. That's up 59% from the same month last year and bringing its total deliveries to 262 so far this year. Reuters reports that May's tally rose sharply from 67 in April and 51 in May of 2025. That's Your Money Now.
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8: And we return to Our American Stories and to Jackie Darby sharing her own adoption story. After being abandoned in a garbage dump as a newborn, she struggled throughout her childhood with the question, why was I thrown in the garbage? But God came into her life and didn't change her story. He helped her find purpose in it. Let's get back to Jackie with her story.
9: I wrote the adoption agency where I came from that helped my parents in the adoption, and they confirmed that they have absolutely no information about me other than, you know, they know that I was found, they know I was brought to the orphanage, but I don't have any solid information about my birth parents. And for me, it was just an eating thought, like, why? I wanted to know. I wanted to know as much as I could about my story growing up. It was one of those kind of thorns in my side. Like, I just wanted to know. I wanted to know. But I didn't feel like I could share everything with my parents because I didn't want to come across like I wasn't grateful. If I showed emotion, like, why am I adopted? And so even as a child, I did not want to share my real feelings. When I was in my early 20s, I feel like I was going through probably one of the darkest seasons of my life. And because of that, I decided I was going to move to Florida. And it was on that plane ride that I was looking out the window and I was praying. And I said, God, if you are the God that I've heard about, that I've been taught about my whole life up to that point, please, please come into my life. Take over my life. I hate my life right now. And I'll do things your way if you will just make yourself real to me. And it was that day April 27th, 1985, that I gave my heart to the Lord, and that became a turning point for me. From that day on, I began a personal relationship with the Lord, gave him full permission to take over, and I wanted to. My heart's desire was to be different. And I know he forgave me. He put me on a different path from that day forward. Healing is a process. There's so many different people and so many different things that God used in my life that brought healing to my heart and mind. And little by little, my perspective began to change. It went from something I was so ashamed of and so embarrassed of to, you know what? It's not about me. This is about the Lord and what he has done in my life. And the Lord began using my story. I became a missionary and I moved to Guatemala. And so our first 8 years on the mission field, my husband and I worked alongside of an orphanage here in Guatemala. And we had their teen home. And what that means is, during the first 8 years of our mission life, 17 teenagers lived with us. And during that season, we began our own family. So I was pregnant as well with our first baby. And then also my brother wanted to adopt a baby from Guatemala. And so he and my sister-in-law asked me if I could help them. And that's when we found Laura. And Laura, we fostered Laura from the time she was 5 hours old until the time she was 9 months old. So we had a pretty full house at the time. The Lord has opened doors for me to be able to share my testimony in groups, women's groups, youth groups, with kids, individuals, to others who are walking through the same thing maybe that I have, where they can identify with me and understand that our feelings, our questions are real. It's not just our imagination. And I pray that my story is an encouragement to them and that as they're walking out their healing process, they can apply some of the things that God did in my life to their lives. Because I readily realize that God is no acceptor. You know, he treats everybody the same. What he can do in my life, he can do in their lives. And I want my story to be an encouragement to parents that they can talk to their kids about the raw, difficult things about their child's story as God leads them as well. And so the Lord has been using my story in this way to minister to adults, but also to kids like Darley. We began our relationship from she was little when she started coming over to our house. And I just spent time with her just as a child. And little by little, as I created a safe and comfortable environment, she began expressing her thoughts, her questions, her emotions, little by little with me. And I began to share my story with her. So because of that, she felt like she could identify with me and open up and share with me some things that she might not have been comfortable sharing with her mom and dad. And I often hear this now from adoptees and kids like Darley, who there's a common thread that they don't feel comfortable sharing with their adoptive parents because we don't want to hurt them. We don't want to come across like we're not grateful for what they've done. We are grateful, but at the same time, we're still trying to process these mixed emotions. And so I just feel like I'm a sounding board. I am not a counselor. I'm not a licensed counselor. I'm not a psychologist. I'm just a child of God, a Christian who is wanting the Lord to use my story now to bring encouragement, most of all, to anyone who wants to hear it. I know that In Jeremiah 1:5, it says that he knew me before I was ever formed in my mother's womb. And he, you know, he knew me before I was ever born, and he set me apart. And that word isn't just for me. It's for all of us. but I stand amazed at how the Lord has had his hand on my life from the time I was born in my mother's womb throughout all these years to the time I willfully accepted him into my heart and life, took me to the mission field with my husband, his hand on our lives, over these many years in our ministry here, Start With One Global, and is using my story now. And so I really give all the glory, all the credit, all the honor to him, because he's the one who has ultimately written my story. That's what Psalms 139, 15, and 16 says, that all my deeds were already ordained for me and were written in his book before one of them came to be. And I believe that wholeheartedly, and I'm very humbled at this opportunity to share my story and just be able to express all that God's put in my heart.
8: And a terrific job on the production, editing, and storytelling by our own Madison Derricotte. And a special thanks to Jackie Darby for sharing her adoption story with all of us. And her new book, Whose Am I? Pick that up wherever you get your books. And it's that question that always lingers in the heart secretly of someone who's adopted. They're grateful to their parents for loving a stranger and don't want to wound them or hurt their feelings or make it seem as if they're ungrateful. But there is that lingering question. Boy, did she have hers. And that is, why was I thrown in the garbage? Why was I thrown in the garbage? And then she gave herself completely to God, and it took a while to heal. And then she figured it out. And as she said at the end, I stood amazed at how the Lord's hand had been in my life. And for any Americans listening who've been amazed at how the Lord's hand has been in your life, you know what she's saying. Jackie Darby's adoption story, here on Our American Stories.
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17: It's Matt Aceto. We now know the identity of the bicyclist injured in a Lansing crash.
14: Troopers say 73-year-old John Silicano of Ithaca was struck by a vehicle Wednesday on Brickyard Road. Silicano was helicoptered to Upstate Medical University. He's listed in critical but stable condition. A partial road closure in College Town has been pushed back. Crews will put in new sidewalks and curbs next Friday in the 300 block of Dryden Road. The work was originally set for today. Detour signage will be posted during the work. And a family-friendly fiesta takes place this weekend in Tioga County. The Apalachian Unitas Methodist Church is putting on an indoor carnival tomorrow from 10 to 2. I'm Matt Aceto.
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17: Partly sunny and hot Friday with a 5-degree guarantee of 89. Fair skies tonight, humid and warm with a low of 62. Partly sunny with scattered thunderstorms Saturday and a high of 85. A few storms could be on the stronger side Saturday afternoon and evening. For your complete first warning forecast, tune in to WENY News. I'm meteorologist Catherine Schwamm.
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18: ABC News, I'm Sherry Preston. A better-than-expected jobs report out today. There were almost double the number of people hired in the month of May than had been forecast. It's a continuation of the place we've been in for a while now, says University of Michigan economics professor Justin Wolfers.
19: We're currently in what people are calling a low-hire, low-fire labor market. No one's losing their job. That's good news. But what that means is there's no new job openings for college graduates to go into. And so young folks right now are finding a little harder than most.
18: He adds this strong report should make people stop talking about a recession. It also lowers the chances the feds will cut interest rates anytime soon. The Senate debating all night long and then just before dawn.
20: On this vote, the yeas are 52, the nays are 47. This bill, as amended, is passed.
18: Passing that $70 billion funding bill for immigration enforcement, it did not include an amendment for getting rid of President Trump's anti-weaponization fund. This is ABC News.
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8: And we return to Our American Stories. Up next, another installment of our series about us, the Story of America series, with Hillsdale College professor and author of the terrific book Land of Hope, Professor Bill McClay. In 1828, a political revolution took place. Andrew Jackson, a political outsider from the frontier, had beaten the son of a president, no, the son of a founder, John Quincy Adams, in a hot and often vile election, their second showdown. Let's get into the story. Here's Bill McClay.
24: He taught the country a lesson. He taught Adams a lesson. The hard way, that to be high-minded and snobbish was not going to work with this growing, expanding, and diverse electorate, often highly imperfectly educated electorate in America. That was the reality of the thing. It's a reality that's still with us. Mass democracy requires a discourse, a language, mode of expression that can reach people where they are instead of telling them, well, if you want to know what's going on, you got to raise yourself to my level. You got to go to college. You got to get a degree. You got to learn how to talk like I do. No, you got to learn how to talk like they do. One symbolic expression of this change was the inauguration of Jackson in Washington, which was not like the previous affairs that had been decorous and very much a high-level ritual, almost liturgical affairs. In this case, the fans of Jackson many of whom were rather rough-hewn characters and rowdy in their demeanor. They crowded into the city. They lined Pennsylvania Avenue. They came to receptions at the White House. And there are all kinds of stories about them muddying the carpets with their muddy boots and this sort of thing, which are as much myth as truth. But the point is, this reflected a change in the climate, a change in the climate of American Democratic politics. Jackson was a self-made man, if there ever was one. He was a frontiersman. He had a hard life. He was a fighter. He was a dueler. He'd risen the ladder of American society through sheer force of his will, his talents, his determination, but never forgetting where he came from, never forgetting he was one of the common people, and letting them know he remembered his roots. As the saying goes, he didn't try to rise above his raising. He was empathic towards ordinary people, towards working class people, strivers who hadn't come as far as he had, but whose objectives were not unlike his. They wanted to be landowners. They wanted to be their own boss eventually. And that was the American way of thinking about equality, to have that element of opportunity, of striving. Jackson brings in a different vision of America. And it's different from Jefferson. You know, Jefferson was a very democratic, small d, democratic guy in a lot of ways. And Jefferson was, in his own way, an anti-elitist. He famously said that a moral issue presented to a plowman and a professor might well be decided better by the plowman. He didn't place stock in erudition for its own sake. And he did write the words, "All men are created equal and endowed by their creator with certain unalienable rights." Those were Jefferson's words. And as the country evolved, those words become more and more of a reality. But Jefferson's vision of democracy included an emphasis on education. And that's, by the way, that's what's never left us. We have huge faith in the power of education, proper education, to lift people out of the circumstances into which they were born and improve their lot in life. Jefferson's vision was that the common man needed to be lifted up by a proper education, and thus he would be able to speak the language of and engage in debate with those who were more privileged in their upbringing. So they wouldn't have to defer to the well-born. Jackson, on the other hand, believed the common man was perfectly well equipped as he was. He didn't need to be raised up. He was perfectly equipped as he was to vote and to govern as they were. So this great respect for the common man's abilities, without being tutored in the direction of democracy, is what makes us refer to Jackson as our first populist president. Now, I'm not going to take time to try to define the term populism, which has a lot of different definitions, but this is one way of defining it. That populism is a belief in the power of the people as they are, without vetting, without selectivity, without heredity, without educational credentials, the power of the common person to govern himself and herself in a democratic arena in which there's a level playing field. So that's one way of looking at populism. And populism is this faith in the untutored, good common sense of the ordinary person. And populism almost always carries with it a resentment of elites. There's an edge of bitterness often in populism towards those who are well-born. And this certainly showed itself with Jackson. A lot of what he did as president was to stop things from happening. He was a sort of a like a hockey goalie. No, you're not going to score with me, except he was more aggressive than a hockey goalie. He'd go up the ice. He used his veto pen often.

0: more than all the other prior presidents combined. He was the president veto. And above all else, the great passion of his presidential career was the National Bank. He opposed the National Bank, and he was unwaveringly opposed to its being rechartered. The charter of the bank ran out and would have to be rechartered. It was not established in perpetuity. So that became we called it the bank war, his war against the bank. Oh, the political cartoonists had so much fun with this, depicting Jackson and the bank war. And he was not afraid to openly challenge the Supreme Court. And John Marshall, remember that burr in the saddle imposed on Jefferson by Adams, and still serving as Chief Justice of the Supreme Court, a Federalist remnant in this sea of Democrats.
1: And you've been listening to Professor Bill McClay share with us the story of Andrew Jackson, his rise to power, and ultimately to the White House, and the first real populist president, understanding that there's a way to reach this mass democracy and the masses. And it's not through, highfalutin language. It's the language the people use. Jackson, as Professor McClay noted, stopped things. He used his power to block legislation time and again, more times than any president before him. When we return, more of the story of the rise of populism in America, the story of Andrew Jackson's presidency continues here on Our American Stories.

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10: Well, I know this is going to anger you. In the state of New York, a new bill passed by the New York State Legislature that would ban the terms mother and father from being used in certain official documents, replacing those descriptions with gender-neutral language. Signed into law, and I'm sure it will be, by Kathy Hochul, the bill will require the terms mother and father be replaced with, quote, gestating and non-gestating parent. I mean, this is like Tallarico. He refers to women that might live next door, a neighbor that happens to be a woman. I don't know what the other four genders he's referring to when he talks about six genders. I've tried to get an answer. I can't get an answer.
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0: And we return to Our American Stories and our series about us, the Story of America series, with Professor Bill McClay, author of the terrific book, Land of Hope. When we last left off, Professor McClay was describing Andrew Jackson's politics. He was an anti-elitist. He hadn't forgotten his roots, after all, and he'd opposed what we'd call big government today, preferring turnover in our nation's halls of power. Let's return to the story. Here again is Professor Bill McClay.
1: Now, like Jefferson, Jackson was a strict constructionist. He did not believe in the necessary and proper clause of the Constitution as a gateway to all kinds of other goodies. He wanted to keep government limited. You remember Jefferson saying that government governs best, that governs least. And that really reflected the sentiments of Jackson. He was also a great opponent of what he saw as the alliance of government and business, what we today would call crony capitalism. He would have opposed the growth of what we call today the administrative state, these agencies not accountable to the voters, not held accountable to rotation in office, which was a figure that Jackson often used. It was an approach to service for the public that he favored. That is, that nobody should serve in office for very long. What's important is to move him along so that after 3 years, people, or whatever period of time you want to rotate into, after that period of time, people start to develop roots. They start to develop contacts. They send out tentacles. It's only human nature. So move them along before that happens, before they develop a self-interest in the fortunes of their office. And thereby, they'll serve the public interest. That was more important to him than being experts. He had a really strong aversion to self-proclaimed expertise and expert knowledge. So there are good aspects of that, and there are bad aspects of that from our present standpoint. But we want a common person with no knowledge of nuclear physics to run nuclear regulatory agencies? Probably not. But there are many other things where the installation of experts leads to an evisceration of democracy itself. Really a fascinating character, and one whose fortunes have gone up and down in the assessment provided him by historians. One of the things that made his reputation go down, and it stayed down, was his Indian policy. What to do with the Native American population in this ever-expanding American colossus bent on occupying the entire continent as an expression of its manifest destiny. He was a man of the people. He was a man of the common man. But he didn't fully extend this empathy to Native Americans, whom he feared and also in some ways looked down on. He also rejected their claim that American land was their homeland. To be fair to Jackson, there were a lot of other points of view that were much less humane than the path that he settled on. But there were also points of view that were much more humane in recognizing that Indians might have some right to their ancestral lands. And that moving them to territory that was of no current use to the Western European, white European population was not necessarily the most humane approach. His answer was to resettle the tribes in the eastern part of the country to land west of the Mississippi River. The Indian Removal Act was signed into law in 1835, and it relocated close to 50,000 Indians, 15,000 more of which would be relocated after Jackson's presidency when the army forced the Cherokees in Georgia to depart for the Oklahoma Territory. along a brutal 800-mile path that would become known as the Trail of Tears, along which nearly 4,000 Indians would lose their lives. One French visitor to America wrote eloquently about the policy of Indian removal. He witnessed it firsthand in 1831 when he stumbled on, by mere chance, a group of Choctaw Indians crossing the Mississippi River near Memphis. And here is what that Frenchman, Alexis de Tocqueville, wrote in his epic work called Democracy in America. It is impossible to conceive the extent of the sufferings which attend these forced emigrations. They are undertaken by a people already exhausted and reduced, and the countries to which the newcomers betake themselves are inhabited by other tribes which receive them with jealous hostility. Hunger is in the rear, war awaits them, and misery besets them on all sides. In the hope of escaping from such a host of enemies, they separate, and each individual endeavors to procure the means of supporting his existence in solitude and secrecy, living in the immensity of the desert like an outcast in civilized society. The social tie which distress had long since weakened is then dissolved. They've lost their country, and their people soon desert them. Their families are obliterated. The names they bore in common are forgotten. Their language perishes, and all the traces of their origin disappear. Their nation has ceased to exist except in the recollection of the antiquaries of America and a few of the learned of Europe. I should be sorry to have my reader suppose that I'm coloring the picture too highly. I saw with my own eyes several of the cases of misery which I've been describing, and I was the witness of sufferings which I have not the power to portray. As Tocqueville ended this passage on the subject, and it ended the first volume of his amazing book, Democracy in America, with these words: "These are great evils, and it must be added that they appear to me to be irremediable. I believe that the Indian nations of North America are doomed to perish, and that whenever the Europeans shall be established on the shores of the Pacific Ocean, that race of men will be no more. The Indians had only the two alternatives of war or civilization. In other words, they must either have destroyed the Europeans or become their equals." That book of Tocqueville's, the two-volume set called Democracy in America, it may be the greatest study of American life and culture ever written. It captured very good things and great things about the nation, but it also captured the nation's flaws. I often tell my students, if they were to pick one work on America to take to a desert island, and only that one work, I would still say Democracy in America, published in the 1830s and 1840s in two volumes, would be the choice. Because Tocqueville captures many things about America that are a permanent part of our national character, our makeup, have not changed. And one of those elements is the elements of tragedy that have attended every stage of our development, every stage of our expansion. Tocqueville was not an American booster and not an American cheerleader, but he was an astute, an objective observer from the foreign land of France. In fact, he often entered into his explorations with explicitly the thought, how can we in Europe learn from the American experience? Because America, as he saw it, was the vanguard of the future. All nations of the world were going to become democratic. America was leading the way. So let us look closely at America, he advised, and learn from its successes, from its failures, from its tragedies, and from its triumphs.
0: And a terrific job on the production, editing, and storytelling by our own Monty Montgomery, himself a Hillsdale College graduate. And a special thanks to Professor Bill McClay, the story of Andrew Jackson, the Jacksonian era, here on Our American Stories.
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12: Partly sunny and hot on your Friday. Your 5-degree guarantee, 89. Fair skies continue tonight. Humidity picking up and we'll be on the warm side with temperatures falling back to the lower 60s. For your complete first warning forecast, tune in to WENY News. I'm meteorologist Catherine Schwamm.
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13: From ABC News, I'm Sherry Preston. The better-than-expected jobs report delivered today from the Labor Department also came with new numbers for March and April. Both months revised higher than previously reported. There were gains in health care, leisure, and hospitality. It was a good report, but ABC's Taylor Dunn says there have been some things to keep an eye on, too.
14: The narrative for the past year or so has been a cooling labor market, but the past 3 months could make a case that that cooling has stopped. But while jobs are being added, we are still in a low-hire, low-fire environment. This is good news for workers with jobs, but reflects a tougher situation for job seekers. We are seeing job seekers struggling in long-term unemployment numbers. Those who have been out of work for 27 weeks or more rose to 27.5% in May, well above pre-pandemic norms. Taylor Dunn, ABC News,
8: New York.
13: It was a long night, but early this morning, the Senate passed a $70 billion immigration enforcement package. And even though Democrats tried to pass an amendment that would get rid of President Trump's so-called anti-weaponization fund as a part of it, Republicans rejected that.
15: For more than 18 hours, Democrats and some Republicans introducing measures to rein in the fund, aimed at compensating President Trump's allies, possibly even the rioters who attacked police officers on January 6th. All of those efforts failed. For weeks, Acting Attorney General Todd Blanche defended the fund. But after a firestorm of criticism, he testified it had been dropped.
13: ABC senior political correspondent Rachel Scott. The Senate has blocked a procedural vote on extending a key surveillance program used by U.S. intelligence agencies, lawmakers in both parties, raising concerns about President Trump's selection of housing finance regulator Bill Pulte to be the next national security advisor. Maine Senate hopeful Graham Plattner, who hopes to win Susan Collins' seat, will hold his first rally tonight. Since reports surfaced, he may have previously exchanged explicit text messages with several women while he was married. You're listening to ABC News.

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3: It's Matt Aceto. Crime is affecting construction in Tioga County. Officials say multiple incidents of theft and vandalism have taken place at communications tower sites. Residents are advised to report any suspicious activity to the county sheriff's office. Officials say continued thefts and vandalism could increase cost and significantly impact construction timelines. The communications infrastructure is being upgraded to enhance EMS and public safety. The Village of Lansing is making it easier to pay your taxes. You can pay your bill online via e-check, credit, or debit card for an additional fee. You can still pay at the village office with cash or check from 9 to 1 Monday through Thursday. There's also a secure drop box in the office foyer. Village tax bills went out Monday and are due by July 1st. A family-friendly morning is planned in Cortland. The Youth Bureau's free annual Touch a Truck event is happening this weekend. Kids can explore and learn about a multitude of different trucks and heavy equipment, including

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1: This is Lee Habib, and this is Our American Stories, and we tell stories about everything here on this show. And this next story combines military history and cultural history, and tells the story of an actor we all know, Jimmy Stewart. In 1946, by the way, he starred in It's a Wonderful Life. But only a year before, and years before, he was serving in World War II, and in a dangerous job, a pilot, running missions over Europe, bombing the heck out of the place. Here to tell the story of how Jimmy Stewart got there, about his life, is historian and regular contributor here at Our American Stories, Roger McGrath, himself a former Marine. Here's McGrath.
2: Jimmy Stewart was one of the most beloved actors in the history of Hollywood. Early in his career, he had the look of the boy next door, guileless and innocent, honest and sincere. He matured into an everyman character, a regular guy dealing with daily life and the love and heartbreak of romantic relationships. Ultimately, he was the heroic figure, often standing alone against great odds and demonstrating courage and wisdom. Whether portraying a young man, a struggling husband, or the Western hero, Jimmy Stewart always seemed like simply one of us. The quintessential American guy. In real life, that's exactly what he was. James Stewart is born in May 1908 in Indiana, not the state, but a small town of 6,000 people in western Pennsylvania, some 60 miles east of Pittsburgh. The town of Indiana is surrounded by farms and coal mines. Stewart's father is a Spanish-American War veteran who runs a family hardware store established by his Civil War veteran father. Stewart's mother is a talented pianist who fills the Stewart household with music. Jimmy learns to play an accordion, which a customer leaves at the hardware store in payment for a bill. Both sides of the family have a long record of military service since immigrating to the American colonies from Scotland and Ireland. Stewart becomes fascinated with aviation at a young age and loves building model airplanes instead of doing homework. His father decides he must buckle down and get into Mercersburg Academy, a prep school in south central Pennsylvania. Mercersburg is dedicated to preparing young men for college, especially the Ivy League schools. Stewart studies hard at Mercersburg, but also competes as a high jumper on the track team, is a member of several school clubs, and appears in school plays. He thrives at the school, despite coming down with scarlet fever and suffering a kidney infection, making the tall, skinny teenager even skinnier, and causing a delay in his graduation. When Charles Lindbergh makes his solo flight across the Atlantic Ocean in late May 1927, Jimmy Stewart is home from school and listening to reports of the flight on the radio. Stewart tracks Lindbergh's progress on a map, over the Atlantic, over Ireland and Britain, and right into Lindbergh's landing in Paris. Charles Lindbergh is Stewart's hero. Stewart wants to become a pilot upon graduation from Mercersburg, but his father insists on college. Stewart is accepted for admission to Princeton and begins classes at the prestigious Ivy League school in the fall of 1928. Stewart switches majors several times before settling on architecture. However, he's most passionate about appearing in school plays. He acts, he sings, he plays the accordion. Led by Josh Logan, who is destined to become a Hollywood screenwriter and director, the Princeton boys take their plays on the road during the summer. Although of very different temperaments and personalities, Logan and Stewart become fast friends.

0: After graduation from Princeton, Stewart devotes himself to the stage, appearing in ever bigger roles and usually receiving critical acclaim. He shares an apartment in New York City with another young actor, Henry Fonda. Despite contrasting personalities and different political views, Stewart, a staunch Republican, and Fonda, a devoted Democrat, they become lifelong friends. Hollywood talent scout Bill Grady, who first sees Stewart act with the Princeton troupe, gets MGM to sign Stewart to a contract in 1935. Stewart appears in his first Hollywood movie that year, Murder Man, starring Spencer Tracy. In 1936, Stewart is in 9 movies, including as the male lead opposite Margaret Sullivan in Next Time We Love. Sullivan is at the peak of her career, and she had insisted that Stewart be her male lead. They have known each other for years, going back to her brief marriage to Henry Fonda. Sullivan recognizes Stewart's natural charm and quaint mannerisms, and helps him use those characteristics effectively on the screen. Audiences love the Jimmy Stewart persona. Stewart's last film in 1936, After the Thin Man, has him in an uncharacteristic role. He plays a murderer. The husband-wife team of William Powell and Myrna Loy track him down. The role demonstrates Stewart can play more than lovable homespun types. Stewart appears in only 3 movies in 1937, but one of them is a box office and critical smash success, Navy Blue and Gold. Stewart is in the role of a football player at the Naval Academy. He has arrived at Annapolis through the enlisted ranks. He's an everyman, striving to improve himself and rise in life. Playing off the football theme, the New York Times declares Stewart's performance makes him a triple threat man in the MGM backfield.
1: 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The life of Jimmy Stewart continues here on Our American Stories. 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
6: We've been saying for the last year plus that silver's going to run, and my, how it has run. 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
1: I'm Nicole Murray with Your Money Now. Job growth unexpectedly surged in May as the labor market continues a solid year of expansion. The Bureau of Labor Statistics reports that non-farm payrolls jumped a seasonally adjusted 172,000 for the period, which is far ahead the Dow Jones consensus estimate of 80,000. The unemployment rate held steady at 4.3% as expected. The average long-term U.S. mortgage rate eased this week from its highest level in 9 months. Welcome relief for prospective homebuyers. Freddie Mac reports that the benchmark 30-year mortgage rate fell to 6.48% from 6.53% last week. Walmart has added Subway meals to its fast delivery service, making meals from the sandwich chain available to customers through its app. Subway is Walmart's largest in-store restaurant tenant, and the retailer said that it plans to expand the fast delivery service for the restaurant chain to about 1,400 stores by late summer. Stocks are moderately lower after hot inflation data. The NASDAQ is down by more than 400 points. That's Your Money Now.
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5: This is Our American Stories, and we continue with the story of Jimmy Stewart. The year is 1937. After graduating from Princeton, Stewart devotes himself to acting, where he becomes soon a triple threat man in the MGM backfield. Here's McGrath with more of Jimmy Stewart's story.
6: The Triple Threat Man appears in 10 movies in 1938 and 39, mostly as the male lead. In movie after movie, he delivers performances that receive critical acclaim. He's called one of the most knowing and engaging young actors appearing on the screen. And one of the finest actors of the screen's young roster. Stewart plays the male lead in Frank Capra's You Can't Take It With You, which wins the Academy Award for Best Picture of 1938. He receives his first nomination for Best Actor with his performance in another Capra-directed film, Mr. Smith Goes to Washington. Stewart follows that with another smash success, Destry Rides Again. By 1940, Jimmy Stewart is well established as one of Hollywood's major stars. He appears in 4 movies that year, including 2 Hollywood classics, The Shop Around the Corner and The Philadelphia Story. For his performance in the latter, he receives the Academy Award for Best Actor. Stewart's at the top of Hollywood now. Fame, money, women, and the best roles are his. He makes 2 more movies that are released early in 1941, and then walks away from Hollywood and into an Army recruiting office. He has a pilot's license and a degree from Princeton University, and tells the recruiter he wants to join the Army Air Corps. However, Stewart fails his physical. He seems to be in great shape. What can be wrong? Standing 6'3" and weighing only 138, he's underweight. The 33-year-old movie star goes into hard training. For him, it means eating high-caloric foods and drinking vanilla malts. In March 1941, shortly after receiving his Oscar for Best Actor, Stewart reports for his second physical. "I was ready to take him in a studio car," says Bill Grady, now a casting director. "But he refused to let me take him in a limousine. He went by bus instead. I tailed after him. I waited. And when a medical officer came out, I asked him if Jimmy had made it. The officer told me he had made it by 1 ounce. What the officer didn't know was that Jim was so determined to make the weight that he hadn't been to the bathroom for 36 hours. It had been torture, but it had put him over. Stuart soon emerges, gleefully shouting to Grady, "I'm in! I'm in!" By the end of March, the Oscar-winning movie star is Private James Stewart and is sent for a week of processing at Fort MacArthur in San Pedro. Already a civilian pilot, he is shipped to Moffett Field at the southern end of San Francisco Bay for training with the Army Air Corps. He excels in basic training and is made a squad leader. After a month, he learns that when he finishes basic training, he will be assigned to a film unit at Wright Field in Ohio. Stewart also learns that Louis Mayer, MGM mogul, had pulled strings in Washington to have Stewart assigned to a motion picture unit. Mayer wants his star safe and sound. Stewart is outraged and meets with the commanding officer, Colonel E.B. Lyon. Stewart hands his pilot's license and his logbook to the colonel and tells him he wants to fly and fly in combat if it comes to that. Colonel Lyon says he will intercede in Stewart's behalf. However, Lyon tells Stewart the problem is not only overcoming Louis Mayer's influence in Washington, but Stewart's age. Stewart is turning 33, which is normally too old for an air cadet. Lyon's strong appeal wins the day, and Stewart is soon in pilot training. Stewart excels in all phases of flight training and passes his final check ride by the middle of November 1941. The movie star is now a certified Army Air Corps pilot. In December, he's commissioned a second lieutenant. It's also in December that the Japanese launch their sneak attack on Pearl Harbor. The United States is now in the war, and Stewart is ready to do his duty. Wearing his Army Air Corps uniform, Stewart serves as a presenter at the Academy Awards in February 1942 and hands the Oscar for Best Actor to Gary Cooper for his role in Sergeant York. During the spring of 1942, Stewart has to resist several attempts to make him a public affairs officer. Many in the Air Corps feel he would be of greater value making public appearances than flying in combat. After repeated requests, he is assigned to bomber training, qualifying as a B-17 Flying Fortress pilot by February 1943. Against his wishes, he's kept stateside as a flight instructor, flying both the B-17 and the B-24 Liberator, until November 1943, when, as Captain James Stewart, he ships overseas as the CO of a squadron of Liberators in the 445th Bomb Group. They are based at Tippenham, 100 miles northeast of London. Navigator Steve Kirkpatrick describes Stewart as, "Damn good commanding officer. I always had a feeling he would never ask you to do something he wouldn't do himself." Stewart's first mission comes on December 13, 1943. He's part of a flight of several hundred B-24s that bomb submarine pens at the German port of Kiel. Stewart's B-24 suffers more than a dozen hits from flak, but no one is wounded, and the plane, though full of holes, flies well enough to drop her bombs and turn for home. Stewart's second mission is on December 20th. The target for the day is the German industrial city of Bremen. Stewart's squadron is to hit an oil refinery and a shipbuilding facility. This time, on the way to the target, Stewart's plane is not only flying through flak, but is also attacked by German fighters, the ME-109 and the ME-110. It looks dire until American P-47 Thunderbolts chase off the Messerschmitts, but not before one made a pass so close that Stewart says he can count the rivets in her belly. The squadron's missions continue, and the losses begin stacking up. B-24s are shot down by German fighters, knocked out of the sky by flak, ditch in the English Channel when limping home, crash into each other, and explode when fumes from leaking gas tanks ignite. Leaking gas in the B-24s is such a problem that bomb bay doors are frequently opened to allow fumes to escape. On Stuart's 10th mission, late in February 1944, he nearly escapes death. The target for the day is a Messerschmitt factory deep inside Germany near Nuremberg. Anti-aircraft fire is especially concentrated and accurate. Stuart's Liberator is taking hits, rocking, rolling, and shaking, when a tremendous explosion lifts the plane and fills the cockpit with smoke. A blast of icy air hits Stuart. He looks down and sees a jagged hole that a basketball could pass through, inches from his left foot. He has a perfect view of the German landscape 20,000 feet below. Suddenly, the anti-aircraft fire stops, and German fighters, the Focke-Wulf 190, appear. A B-24 on Stuart's right is riddled with bullets and has a wing blown off. It flips over and nose down, plummets toward the ground. Only one parachute is seen. Then on Stuart's left, a second B-24 is hit, and it too begins a death dive to the earth. The fighters disappear, and the anti-aircraft fire returns.
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14: It's Matt Aceto. Crime is affecting construction in Tioga County. Officials say multiple incidents of theft and vandalism have taken place at communications tower sites. Residents are encouraged to report any suspicious activity to the county sheriff's office. Officials say continued thefts and vandalism could increase cost and significantly impact construction timelines. The communications infrastructure is being upgraded to enhance EMS and public safety. And shootings are decreasing in Ithaca. Mayor Robert Cantelmo credits the city's collaboration with Tompkins County and participation in New York's Gun Involved Violence Elimination Initiative. Local news matters. Reporting on the radio in Ithaca, I'm Matt Aceto.
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15: Partly sunny and hot on your Friday. Your 5-degree guarantee, 89. Fair skies continue tonight. Humidity picking up and we'll be on the warm side with temperatures falling back to the lower 60s. For your complete first warning forecast, tune in to WENY News. I'm meteorologist Catherine Schwamm.
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16: ABC News, I'm Sherry Preston. A stronger-than-expected jobs report. 172,000 jobs added to the U.S. economy in May, almost double the number as had been expected. University of Michigan economics professor Justin Wolfers on how that could affect interest rates.
17: If you're at the Fed, what you got to do is look down the track. And down the track, what you're worried about is, what is the damage coming out of Iran? What is the ongoing damage of the trade war? We've got high inflation. That's another factor pushing interest rates up. And it turns out that we're still creating jobs. So that really takes the heat out of calls for the Fed to cut rates anytime soon.
16: The price of oil continuing to trade globally at about $95 a barrel with no breakthrough in negotiations that could potentially end the war between the U.S. and Iran. The Senate approving a bill overnight that provides $70 billion in funding for ICE and Homeland Security and now moves on to the House. Hollywood actors avoiding another strike. Labor union SAG-AFTRA overwhelmingly ratifying a 4-year contract with studios. 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
18: 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However, there's never been a moment in time that I can think of in my lifetime where a party has been this extreme, this radicalized, this unpopular as the Democratic Party. And I stand by my belief that whatever will define the outcome of the midterms this year has not happened yet.
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5: And we continue with our American stories. When we last left off, we were in the middle of Jimmy Stewart's 10th mission in February of 1944. Stewart is witnessing his unit of B-24 Liberators getting picked off in the sky by Nazi fighters. Here again is Roger McGrath.
6: A Liberator flown by Mack Williams, one of Stewart's oldest, most reliable pilots, takes a direct hit near the cockpit. Stewart thinks Williams must be dead and expects to see the plane nose over and plummet downward. To Stewart's astonishment, after rocking and shaking, the B-24 returns to straight and level flight. Williams, or his co-pilot, must be alive. Despite all the damage Stewart's plane has suffered, the engines continue to hum, and Stewart feels blessed relief when he finally reaches the English Channel. Landing at Tippenham will not be easy, though. The plane's hydraulic system has been shot away. As Stewart approaches the field, the landing gear has to be hand-cranked down, and control surfaces and brakes muscled by cables without any hydraulic assist. Stewart takes Tippenham's longest runway and needs every inch of it before the Liberator screeches to a halt. John Robinson, a crewman in Stewart's squadron, describes what the plane looks like. The tail of the ship was sticking up in the air and the nose was sticking up in front. Just in front of the wing, at the flight deck, the airplane had cracked open like an egg. The runway had aluminum scars where the plane had been dragged. Jimmy Stewart stood by the end of the airplane's left wingtip. As I walked up to him, he looked up at me and said, "Sergeant, somebody sure could get hurt in one of those damn things." As squadron CO, Stewart also has to write letters to parents and wives of those in his command who die or are missing in action. It takes a great toll on Stewart. Although he has tried not to, these are men he has grown close to. There's hope for some of the missing. When an airplane is shot down, everyone in the formation looks to see if men bail out and shoots open. Unlike the Japanese in the Pacific theater of the war, German fighter pilots allow their enemy airmen in parachutes to float to the earth. Those floating down even report German pilots flying by and saluting them. This gives Stewart some measure of comfort. During March 1944, Jimmy Stewart, now Major Stewart, begins flying in a specially equipped B-24 Liberator called a Pathfinder. The Pathfinder is equipped with radar and all the latest electronics, and theoretically can conduct precision bombing even when the target is obscured by clouds. Late in March, flying a Pathfinder, Stewart leads 200 bombers to an aircraft manufacturing plant north of Berlin. However, the undercast is pea soup thick, and the bombardier tells Stewart, even with the plane's special equipment, hitting the plant will be unlikely. Rather than waste the bombs of 200 Liberators, Stewart orders the flight to follow him to the day's secondary target, Berlin. This will be the first time any of Stewart's boys get to hit Big B, as they call Berlin. Despite heavy flak, they drop 6,000 incendiaries and 600 bombs on the German capital. During April, Stewart is made operations officer of the 453rd Bomb Group, which is stationed at Old Buckingham, only 6 miles from the 445th at Tibbenham. And now he has responsibility for organizing and briefing four squadrons for their missions. Although he continues to fly, he now sweats out most missions at Old Buckingham Base. He may not be facing German fighters in flak, but watching the flight crews take off and fearing some will not return gnaws at him every waking moment. He says, "All my efforts, all my prayers couldn't stand between them and their fates, and I grieved over them." Mechanical and electrical problems and fuel leaks plagued the B-24 Liberator throughout the war. After repairs, it's always good to take a plane up for a check ride. Stewart takes one particularly troublesome B-24 up for a check ride himself. With Captain Andy Lowe in the co-pilot seat, with a clipboard and list of systems to test, Major Stewart takes off from Old Buckingham and turns south towards Tibbenham. As Stewart approaches his old base, Lowe says a wry smile comes upon the Major's face. Again and again, Stewart buzzes the tower at Tibbenham. Men pour out of base buildings to watch the wild man, who is soon identified as Major James Stewart. The 453rd is busy in May as preparations begin for the Normandy invasion. Stewart climbs into the cockpit and leads two missions himself. In June, he's promoted to lieutenant colonel, and in July, he becomes the operational officer for the 2nd Combat Wing. He's now coordinating the missions of several bomb groups. Nonetheless, he still flies missions himself. In December, he becomes chief of staff of the 2nd Combat Wing. In March 1945, he's promoted to colonel and becomes commanding officer of the 2nd Combat Wing. By then, he has flown 20 combat missions and twice been decorated with the Distinguished Flying Cross and 4 times with the Air Medal. He also receives the Croix de Guerre with Palm from the French Air Force. By the end of August 1945, Colonel James Stewart is back in the United States. Friends say he has aged 10 years and has developed a hard edge. He remains in the reserves and is promoted to Brigadier General in 1959, making him the highest-ranking actor in American history. He flies as an observer in a B-52 during a bombing mission in Vietnam in 1966. 2 years later, he retires after 27 years of service. Most Americans today know nothing about James Stewart, decorated World War II pilot. He is only Jimmy Stewart, movie star. And movie star, he continues to be after the war, starting with It's a Wonderful Life in 1946. And later, such classics as Winchester 73, Rear Window, Vertigo, The Spirit of St. Louis, and Anatomy of a Murder. The American Film Institute names him the third greatest male star of all time. Despite all this, Hollywood fame, acting acclaim, Stewart always said his greatest honor of his life was serving his country in World War II, where he said, "I met the most wonderful assortment of guys you'd ever want to know during those 4 years in the service. I came to know what went on in their minds and hearts. I shared their hopes and fears and privations as an enlisted man. And I tried with all my might to lead and protect them when I became an officer."
5: And what a story, and a special thanks to Greg Hengler for all the great work he does bringing this story to you. And a special thanks also to Roger McGrath, author of Gunfighters, Highwaymen, and Vigilantes, Violence on the Frontier, a U.S. Marine and former history professor at UCLA, and a regular here on our show. The life of Jimmy Stewart, his story, and his greatest starring role ever as a war hero here on Our American Stories.

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8: Dryden's Dad. I'm Joe Salzone, and this is a moment of 607 history. Although not the founder of Dryden, Edward Griswold was given the nickname Father of Dryden Village. According to the Dryden Town Historical Society, the writers of the Centennial History of the Town of Dryden bestowed that nickname on Griswold in 1898 for his active role in establishing the village at its present-day location. Griswold is also credited with donating an acre of land, which would become known as the Pioneer Cemetery, later restored in the mid-1960s. He also donated some 40 acres of land to a local blacksmith so he would live in Dryden. Historians believe Griswold first arrived in the village with his wife and their son and daughter in the early 1800s, built a house near Lee Road. Griswold would live to the age of 84 before he passed away in 1843. I'm Joe Salzone, and that's been a moment of 607 history from Newstalk WHCU. 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
10: Well, I know this is going to anger you. In the state of New York, a new bill passed by the New York State Legislature that would ban the terms mother and father from being used in certain official documents, replacing those descriptions with gender-neutral language. Signed into law, and I'm sure it will be, by Kathy Hochul, the bill will require the terms mother and father be replaced with, quote, gestating and non-gestating parent. I mean, this is like Tallarico. He refers to women that might live next door, a neighbor that happens to be a woman. I don't know what the other four genders he's referring to when he talks about six genders. I've tried to get an answer. I can't get an answer.
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12: He had a narrowing of his coronary arteries, and that's what was causing his severe chest pain. And that's what eventually killed him. And it was sudden. It was on a Sunday. I remember it distinctly now as I did 60 years ago. I was actually at my friend Scott Baldwin's house, and I was 12. Scott was 12. We were playing basketball in his backyard, and his mother called and said, Bruce, there's a call for you. And so it was the landlady of the people that we rented from, and she just said, Bruce, you need to come home. Your mother needs you right now. And I'm like, what? You know, I didn't even perceive. My mother needs me. Why does my mother need me? And why is Edith Thompson, the old landlady, calling? I mean, she was like my surrogate mother, so that was. And then when I ran home and rounded the corner, I saw the ambulance sitting out in front of the house, and I immediately thought, my mother was injured, or my mother died, or something happened to my mother. And so I ran in the home, and then I could see my mother, and she was distraught. And then she announced, you know, that my father had died. And he was still up in the bedroom, and the EMS people were still trying to revive him, but didn't. Now you have to, this is 1960. Okay, so we'll say medicine and therapeutics aren't what they are today. You know, maybe today he might be alive. I don't know. You know, I call it BDAD, before dad, after dad. My childhood was happy. My parents were encouraging. I was a good student. I was somewhat athletically inclined, so I was involved in many sports. But after my father died, it became economically more difficult because he was the primary person who was bringing the money in. And emotionally, it was more difficult. And of course, my mother was very much in love with my father, and she didn't handle it well. In fact, I remember she went into a state of depression after my father died, and rightly so. I mean, losing a mate after only being married for 14 years. And so you have to remember, depression back in the 1960s, we did not have the modern day serotonin reuptake inhibitors or the antidepressants. So it was about a year, and my mother went into the hospital for depression. Of course, she was treated with electroshock therapy. And I've often thought, even when she came home, she was kind of like a zombie. She had never, you know, she never did, in my opinion, never did fully recover. She was somewhat depressed, and I've often said she didn't have a lot of joy in her life. And where before, when my father was living, she was, you know, she was very upbeat, very happy, very enjoyed life, enjoyed marriage, enjoyed her family. But I think after my father died, it was challenging for all of us. You know, you have sometimes have a feeling of being alone, you know, nobody to commiserate with. And even back then, I guess the story was, well, that happens, that's part of life, buck up, handle it. And you do, but you end up stuffing a lot of your emotions. I think, you know, even to this day, I still feel as though life has kind of cheated me not having a father. Although I think what I did do during high school and college, I tended to gravitate toward other male mentors. I was very involved in sports, lettered in basketball, football, track, and so my coaches became my mentors. I was very involved in scouting, so my scout master, I did actually attain the rank of Eagle Scout, which, which isn't done by many people, but I would attribute that to my scout masters who became my mentors. They were almost like my surrogate fathers. So there's a number of men who have influenced my life in a positive manner. So not having a father on one hand opened up the opportunity. And I also believe that many of these men knew that I did not have a father. I think many of them maybe spent a little more attention to me and gave me a little more guidance than they normally would. So I think that has had a very positive effect on my life. I've often told the story of after my father died, we were in the poorer part of town between 26th and 36th Avenue, which was the wealthy part of town. That's where all the doctors, lawyers, business people live, and I had the privilege of having paper routes for, what I think, 5 years from age 12 through 17. The things I do remember is that it was a morning paper route. I was up every morning at 5:30, and I have to walk 4 blocks to collect my papers. Anybody who's familiar with Lake Superior and the North Shore of Lake Superior understands that the weather is very changeable and very challenging. I think the coldest temperature I've physically been in is 42 below zero. And when the winds blow along Lake Superior, people don't recognize Lake Superior is the largest of the freshwater lakes. All four of the other Great Lakes can fit inside Lake Superior, and it's like an inland sea. And when the winds blow out of the northeast, they talk about the gales of November, and the winter months is brutal. And the winds can be, gale force is usually 35 knots. And so I would be delivering papers, you know, during the wintertime and 10, 20 below zero. And it was challenging. I mean, you couldn't pay me enough money to do that today. But back then, as I've often said, ignorance is bliss. What you don't know. I thought everybody lived like that. I still have very vivid memories of working with my father. I think my father instilled in me a work ethic, a sense of entrepreneurship, and I still quote him from time to time. Certain things are just certain memories that I have, even though it's been, you know, over 60 years since he's passed. My father, you know, he would always have a saying, and I still use this today, you inspect what you expect. Essentially meaning you're involved in many things during your lifetime and you're giving people direction and order, but you always trust people, give people guidance, but you're always inspecting. You're expecting people to perform and you want to make sure that they are performing the way they're supposed to. So it's a saying, you inspect what you expect, I think is, I've carried that from my childhood, from my father, and beyond in business and even in my personal life.
13: And a special thanks to Bruce Paddock for paying tribute to his dad. You can hear it in his voice, though he lost his dad when he was merely 12 years old, and his father left this world early at 48. His dad's still with him. My father instilled in me a work ethic that's still with me today. Then he even quoted one of his great lines, which he lives by, you inspect what you expect. He was an Italian man, a happy man, loved telling a joke, loved eating, also was a heavy smoker, and by the standards of today, worked in, let's just say, or created unsafe workspaces. But so did everybody. A father and son story, Bruce Paddock paying tribute to his dad, here on Our American Stories.
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23: Partly sunny and hot Friday with a 5-degree guarantee of 89. Fair skies tonight, humid and warm with a low of 62. Partly sunny with scattered thunderstorms Saturday and a high of 85. A few storms could be on the stronger side Saturday afternoon and evening. For your complete first warning forecast, tune in to WENY News. I'm meteorologist Catherine Schwamm.
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25: CNews. Mike Dubusky. The job market is showing signs of resilience despite a challenging economic picture. ABC's Sherry Preston has the latest.
26: Another strong jobs report, this one for the month of May. Analysts have been expecting about 80,000 jobs to have been added to the U.S. economy last month. Instead, they added a solid 172,000, showing resilience despite rising costs from the war. Revised numbers for March and April also show even more hiring than had been reported. The unemployment rate remains unchanged at 4.3%, where it's been for most of the year.
25: President Trump posting on social media, calling the report great and that growth does not mean inflation. The Dallas Fed president and others have recently indicated higher interest rates could be necessary later this year. The Senate has passed a $70 billion immigration enforcement package, not included anything to stop the anti-weaponization fund. More from ABC News senior political correspondent Rachel Scott.
27: For more than 18 hours, Democrats and some Republicans introducing measures to rein in the fund, aimed at compensating President Trump's allies, possibly even the rioters who attacked police officers on January 6th. All of those efforts failed. For weeks, acting Attorney General Todd Blanche defended the fund. But after a firestorm of criticism, he testified it had been dropped.
25: Since then, President Trump has indicated he doesn't know what the future of the fund might be and called it a beautiful thing. A blast of summer heat this weekend taking aim at the East Coast.
28: One thing working for us is even though New York City looking gorgeous this morning at almost 70, going to near 90 today, over 90 tomorrow, the dew points are low, meaning that the humidity isn't that thick. However, Philadelphia warms into the 90s, low 90s, maybe even mid 90s, and they have gone remote for Philadelphia public schools.
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7: It's Matt Aceto. Shootings are decreasing in Ithaca. Mayor Robert Cantelmo credits the city's collaboration with Tompkins County and participation in New York's gun-involved violence elimination initiative.
8: There has been a precipitous decline in gun violence over the last couple of years as a direct consequence of our partnership and this grant program.
7: The state has taken notice.
8: I received a phone call from the governor's office, and I was informed that Ithaca is one of the GIVE recipients that has experienced zero gun violence in 2026.
7: Tompkins County and Ithaca joined the GIVE program in 2023. Over in Cortland County, a free safety inspection is coming up in Homer. Early next week, authorities will check car seats at the state police barracks. Certified techs will ensure seats are properly installed and answer questions. The event happens Monday evening from 4 to 7. A partial road closure in College Town has been pushed back. Crews will install new sidewalks and curbs next Friday in the 300 block of Dryden Road. The work was originally slated for today. Detour signage will be posted during the work. And the 2026 Cornell reunion is underway.
9: More than 7,000 alumni and their families are coming to Ithaca to celebrate their time on the Hill. Several parking areas across campus will be reserved for the weekend, including but not limited to lots at Robert Purcell, Appel Commons, A Lot, and Program House Drive. University officials recommend drivers avoid campus if possible. Matthew Adams, WHCU News.
7: And I'm Matt Aceto.
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23: Partly sunny and hot on your Friday. Your fine degree guarantee 89. Fair skies continue tonight. Humidity picking up and we'll be on the warm side with temperatures falling back to the lower 60s. For your complete first warning forecast, tune in to WENY News. I'm meteorologist Catherine.

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2: I'm Dan Loney with Your Money Now. It appears that stocks in the chip sector are heading lower again on Friday, and it is tied to the earnings report of Broadcom on Wednesday that missed estimates. Besides Broadcom, companies like AMD, Intel, and NVIDIA are all lower between 4 and 7% today. Early Friday morning, the U.S. Senate passed a funding bill to support Customs and Border Patrol, as well as ICE. An additional $70 billion will be put forward towards immigration enforcement and border security. Good news for consumers heading into a summer weekend. Gasoline prices continue to tick lower. AAA now saying the national average for regular unleaded is down another 2 cents a gallon today at $4.22. Prices are off 26 cents in the last month. Markets are pulling back, as we mentioned, as the chip sector remains an issue. The Dow Industrial Average down more than 250 points. Meanwhile, the NASDAQ is off more than 600 points. And that is Your Money Now.
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1: ABC News, I'm Mike Dubusky. A better-than-expected jobs report out today finds the economy added over 170,000 jobs last month. Analysts had been expecting closer to 80,000. ABC's Taylor Dunn breaks down which industries saw the most growth.
2: Leisure and hospitality went on a hiring spree in May, adding 70,000 jobs, including 48,000 just in food services and drinking places alone. Local government also saw a strong month, and healthcare continues to show strong gains. Meanwhile, we're continuing to see a decline or stagnation in white-collar jobs. Financial activities took the biggest hit, declining by 22,000 jobs in May, and now down 107,000 jobs since a recent peak in May of 2025.
1: President Trump calling the report great. He's on his way to Chippewa Falls, Wisconsin for a roundtable on the economy this afternoon. Russian President Vladimir Putin rejecting an offer to meet with Ukraine's President Volodymyr Zelensky. Putin speaking at the International Economic Forum today. This is ABC News.
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0: It's Matt Aceto. Crime is affecting construction in Tioga County. Officials say multiple incidents of theft and vandalism have taken place at communications tower sites. Residents are advised to report any suspicious activity to the county sheriff's office. Officials say continued thefts and vandalism could increase cost and significantly impact construction timelines. The communications infrastructure is being upgraded to enhance EMS and public safety. The Village of Lansing is making it easier to pay your taxes. You can pay your bill online via e-check, credit, or debit card for an additional fee. You can still pay at the village office with cash or check from 9 to 1 Monday through Thursday. There's also a secure drop box in the office foyer. Village tax bills went out Monday and are due by July 1st. A family-friendly morning is planned in Cortland. The Youth Bureau's free annual Touch a Truck event is happening this weekend. Kids can explore and learn about a multitude of different trucks and heavy equipment, including monster trucks, fire trucks, and more. It takes place from 10 to 1 Sunday at the Cortland County Office Building parking lot. An Ithaca dispensary is marking a milestone. Upstate Hayes is celebrating 1 year in business. The shop will have music, games, and raffles tomorrow afternoon. A barbecue food truck will also be on site. And in minor league baseball, the Syracuse Mets are on the field tonight. Hughes entertained Scranton Wilkes-Barre with a first pitch of 6:35. After the game, there'll be fireworks. In Ithaca, I'm Matt Aceto.
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4: Partly sunny and hot Friday with a 5-degree guarantee of 89. Fair skies tonight, humid and warm with a low of 62. Partly sunny with scattered thunderstorms Saturday and a high of 85. A few storms could be on the stronger side Saturday afternoon and evening. For your complete first warning forecast, tune in to WENY News. I'm meteorologist Catherine Schwamm.
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1: News update. The Iranian foreign minister says the Iran war will end only when it ends in Lebanon. And on it goes. And now Nimrods, here we go.
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1: All right. Nimrods in the News, we go to San Francisco where a thief opted not to have a getaway car. He just hired a Waymo so the car would drive itself.
0: Well, that's thinking.
1: He robbed a hot yoga studio, I guess with an armload of activewear. You know, Waymo, it's got cameras all over. It's run through an app.
0: Right.
1: They still can't find him.
0: Wow.
1: They think maybe he used a burner phone, stolen information. The detective seems frustrated. Seems like Nimrod's all the way around there. Wow.
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11: Partly sunny and hot on your Friday. Your fine degree guarantee 89. Fair skies continue tonight. Humidity picking up and we'll be on the warm side with temperatures falling back to the lower 60s. For your complete first warning forecast, tune in to WENY News. I'm meteorologist Catherine Schwamm.
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12: From ABC News, I'm Mike Dabusky. The jobs picture was a lot better than expected in today's latest report from the Labor Department, with 172,000 jobs added last month and the unemployment rate remaining unchanged at 4.3%. University of Michigan economics professor Justin Wolfer says these numbers may get the attention of the Federal Reserve.
13: If you're at the Fed, what you got to do is look down the track. And down the track, what you're worried about is, what is the damage coming out of Iran? What is the ongoing damage of the trade war? We've got high inflation. That's another factor pushing interest rates up. And it turns out that we're still creating jobs. So that really takes the heat out of calls for the Fed to cut rates anytime soon.
12: The Senate passing a $70 billion immigration bill this morning, but the move is drawing criticism over its lack of provisions to stop the so-called anti-weaponization fund. Acting Attorney General Todd Blanche testified on Capitol Hill that the Justice Department is not moving forward with that fund, but Senate Majority Leader Chuck Schumer isn't buying it.
14: Republicans are trusting the word of Todd Blanche, who built a career on lying, that the administration will just drop this slush fund.
12: A hearing wrapping up in Washington over that massive ballroom project at the White House. The Trump administration appealing a March ruling by a federal judge that construction could not go on without congressional approval. ABC's Peter Haralambos.
15: President Trump has repeatedly railed against this judge. This order described this as effectively a national security threat. And

0: urging the U.S. Court of Appeals for the D.C. Circuit to step in and lift that lower court order. The court itself, on an emergency basis, has already lifted it, so construction is ongoing.
1: And in Virginia, Brendan Banfield has been sentenced to life in prison. He was found guilty of murder back in February for killing his wife, Christine, and Joseph Ryan, a man who was duped into being the fall guy for his murder plot. You're listening to ABC News.
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7: Good afternoon and happy Friday. I'm Matthew Adams. An Ithaca man accused of making threatening social media posts is in custody. 29-year-old Muhammad Jones was arrested in Warren County yesterday, just hours after making alleged threats on his New York State Predator Alert Facebook page. It's one of four pages run by Jones, none of which have any official affiliation to local or state government entities. Jones is charged with felony making a terroristic threat and misdemeanor aggravated harassment. He's being held in Tompkins County Jail on $100,000 cash bail. The Village of Lansing is making it easier to pay your taxes. 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You can still pay at the village office with cash or check from 9 to 1 Monday through Thursday. There's also a secure drop box in the office foyer. Village tax bills went out Monday and are due by July 1st. A free safety inspection is planned in Homer. State police will conduct free car seat checks at the barracks on Monday afternoon. Certified technicians will ensure your seat is installed correctly and answer any questions you may have. Appointments are encouraged but not necessary. 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The event runs from 4 to 7. And a partial road closure in College Town has been pushed back. Crews will install new sidewalks and curbs next Friday in the 300 block of Dryden Road. The work was originally slated for today. Signed detours will be in place. 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I'm Matthew Adams.
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8: Partly sunny and hot Friday with a 5-degree guarantee of 89. Fair skies tonight, humid and warm with a low of 62. Partly sunny with scattered thunderstorms Saturday and a high of 85. A few storms could be on the stronger side Saturday afternoon and evening. For your complete first warning forecast, tune in to WENY News. I'm meteorologist Catherine Schwamm.
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2: I'm Dan Loney with Your Money Now. The slide of cryptocurrencies continuing on Friday. Bitcoin prices fell below 60,000 for the first time since October of 24. It has since settled just above 60,000, but losses for stocks in this sector are sharp. Coinbase, Circle, and Strategy have each lost about 8% in Friday trading. Part of the pressure on crypto has also come from a better-than-expected jobs report today. National Donut Day is today, with major chains celebrating with freebies and discounts. The holiday was established in 1938 by the Salvation Army to honor volunteers who served donuts and support to U.S. soldiers in France during World War I. Dunkin' is giving customers a free donut with the purchase of a drink. Krispy Kreme is offering a free donut, no purchase necessary. Wall Street stocks are sharply into the red today. The Dow Industrial Average is down more than 305 points. The NASDAQ is off more than 700 points as tech stocks are pulling the markets lower. That's Your Money Now.
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1: Cortland County SPCA getting a boost from the state. The shelter awarded over $275,000 from New York's Companion Animal Capital Projects Fund. The money being used for the installation of security cameras, upgrades to the drainage system, and replacement of kennel doors. It's part of $10 million for 31 projects announced by the governor.
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2: ABC News, I'm Mike DeBusky. This morning's latest jobs report shows employment grew more than analysts had been expecting.
3: The U.S. economy added 172,000 jobs in May, almost double what most analysts had been predicting. That lowers the risk of a recession. However, wage gains were modest at best. Young people are finding it tough to break into the job market because so many companies, while they aren't firing people, aren't really hiring them either. And employees haven't been leaving jobs they don't like either. The number of people who quit in April dropped to the lowest level since August of 2020, when COVID was running rampant. Sherry Preston, ABC News.
2: There was a hearing today on the Trump administration's efforts to build a ballroom at the White House, with lawyers for the president appealing a judge's decision, which had required the project to get congressional approval. And in Virginia, a life sentence for Brendan Banfield, the man convicted earlier this year of murdering his wife Christine and a man named Joseph Ryan. This is ABC News.
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4: Good afternoon and happy Friday. I'm Matthew Adams. Part of a key walking route near Cornell is closed. The pedestrian walkway on the Forest Home Lower Bridge is shut down pending evaluation and repair. Ithaca town officials say pedestrians are not permitted to use the travel lane to cross the bridge, which is one way, and must find an alternate route. The walkway will remain closed until further notice. Turning to crime now, a Tioga County man is facing child porn charges. After receiving an online tip, state police executed a search warrant at the Richford home of Omar Vargas Herrera last Friday. The 44-year-old was arrested and charged with three counts of possessing and one count of promoting a sexual performance by a child. No reports of injuries after a fire in Syracuse. Authorities responded to a burning home on Putnam Street Wednesday night. It took roughly 45 minutes to completely put out the blaze. Firefighters say the home sustained severe damage, and a neighboring home was also damaged. According to WSYR-TV, 71-year-old Martin Vasquez was arrested on charges of arson. Vasquez reportedly talked to an officer at the scene of the fire. And Guthrie Cortland's renovation project continues. Crews are expected to finish installing new doors at the emergency department today. Patients will be directed to enter the ER through the ambulance bay until 5 p.m. Cardiology patients are asked to use the north side main entrance to check in. They will be escorted to their appointments from there. That temporary change will be in place through next Friday. News on the radio. News online anytime at 607newsnow.com. Local news matters. 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Go Knicks. I'm Matthew Adams.
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5: Partly sunny and hot on your Friday. Your fine degree guarantee 89. Fair skies continue tonight. Humidity picking up and we'll be on the warm side with temperatures falling back to the lower 60s. For your complete first warning forecast, tune in to WENY News. I'm meteorologist Catherine Schwamm.
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3: Good afternoon and happy Friday. I'm Matthew Adams. Court dates have been set for 3 of 4 employees accused of abusing children at the SUNY Cortland Child Care Center. Kelsey Carlisle is reportedly set to appear in Cortland City Court today. Carlisle, like Heather Herteau, is facing 2 counts of misdemeanor endangering the welfare of a child. Herteau is due in court July 15th. Amy Wyatt, who faces 4 counts of child endangerment and 1 count of criminal solicitation, is scheduled to appear on September 4th. All 3 women entered not guilty pleas on Monday. Some state money will help make accessibility improvements at a learning museum in Ithaca. The Science Center has received a $74,000 grant from the New York State Council of the Arts Capital Projects Fund. Officials say the money will be used to modernize the elevator. An Ithaca dispensary is marking a milestone. Upstate Hayes is celebrating 1 year in business. The shop will have music, games, and raffles tomorrow afternoon. A barbecue food truck will also be on site. A family-friendly fiesta takes place this weekend in Tioga County. WHCU's Matt Aceto.
4: The Apalachin United Methodist Church is putting on an indoor carnival. There will be prizes, food, and face painting. All proceeds will go to local charities. The event happens tomorrow from 10 to 2. Matt Aceto, WHCU News.
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5: Partly sunny and hot on your Friday. Your 5-degree guarantee, 89. Fair skies continue tonight. Humidity picking up and will be on the warm side with temperatures falling back to the lower 60s. For your complete first warning forecast, tune in to WENY News. I'm meteorologist Catherine Schwamm.
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14: 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It's Friday. 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
15: I'm Dan Loney with Your Money Now. Tickets for Game 3 and 4 of the NBA Finals in New York City are reaching Super Bowl levels, according to StubHub. The lowest price for a ticket to Game 3 on Sunday evening is over $7,500. A group of 4 seats near the court is going for over $160,000. In comparison, a month's rent in Manhattan right now is just over $5,000. This is the Knicks' first time in the NBA Finals since 1999. Reid Hoffman, the co-founder of networking website LinkedIn, has decided not to stay for re-election on Microsoft's board of directors at its upcoming shareholder meeting. Hoffman has been on the board since 2017. Microsoft said that his decision is not tied to any disagreement or anything related to policy. Wall Street indexes are sharply lower across the board. The Dow Industrial Average is down more than 300 points. Meanwhile, the NASDAQ is off more than 700. West Texas crude is down 3% so far today at $90 a barrel. That's Your Money Now.
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1: If people don't rise up in Michigan, you're going to have an Islamist senator, for crying out loud. If people don't rise up in Maine, you're going to have a communist who was a Nazi. And they're all one and the same in the sense that they hate us, we the American people. Mike Rogers has to win in Michigan. I've endorsed him strongly. And Susan Collins, that's right, I said it. She has to win in Maine.
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3: ABC News, I'm Mike Dubosky. The latest report from the Labor Department finds jobs numbers came in far better than expected, adding about 172,000 positions in the month of May. A three-judge panel in Virginia heard arguments today in the case of President Trump's planned ballroom at the White House. ABC's Karen Travers.
4: The Justice Department has been pointing to the recent shootings, the one that was at the White House Correspondents' Dinner, the shooting that was here near the White House just a couple of weeks ago, to say that there is a security issue and that it's not just about trying to build an event space at the White House, but that this facility will also have a national security impact, talking about things like medical facilities, the bomb shelters, a hospital, as the president has talked about, as well as things built on top to secure this entire complex here at the White House.
3: A federal judge has thrown out several Trump administration policies which had halted asylum claims from around the world. This is ABC News.
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5: I'm Matthew Adams. An Owego man is accused of child sexual exploitation. State police executed a search warrant Thursday at Dason Tinkham's village home after receiving a tip from the National Center for Missing and Exploited Children. The 37-year-old was arrested and charged with possessing a sexual performance by a child under 16 and first-degree obscenity, the most serious charge of its kind in New York. Crime is affecting construction in Tioga County. WHCU's Matt Aceto.
6: Officials say multiple incidents of theft and vandalism have taken place at communications tower sites. Residents are advised to report any suspicious activity to the county sheriff's office. Officials say continued thefts and vandalism could increase costs and significantly impact construction timelines. The communications infrastructure is being upgraded to enhance EMS and public safety. Matt Aceto, WHCU News.
5: A Johnson City man faces multiple charges after an incident at Recreation Park. Binghamton police say 27-year-old Naeem Islam approached two juveniles at the park Monday afternoon and offered them ice cream while asking suspicious questions. At one point during the conversation, Islam allegedly extended his hand toward one of the children. He left the park after the kids reported the interaction but was located and arrested the following day. Islam is charged with attempted kidnapping and two counts of endangering the welfare of a child. And we now know the identity of the bicyclist injured in a Lansing crash. Troopers say 73-year-old John Silicano of Ithaca was struck by a vehicle Wednesday afternoon on Brickyard Hill Road. Silicano was airflown to Upstate Medical University. He's listed in critical but stable condition. Local news matters. I'm Matthew Adams.
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7: Partly sunny and hot Friday with a 5-degree guarantee of 89. Fair skies tonight, humid and warm with a low of 62. Partly sunny with scattered thunderstorms Saturday and a high of 85. A few storms could be on the stronger side Saturday afternoon and evening. For your complete first warning forecast, tune in to WENY News. I'm meteorologist Catherine Schwamm.
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0: News update. Well, Chuck Schumer, very upset, ripping into Senate Republicans for passing billions in ICE and Border Patrol funding.
1: And they did. Got her through.
0: Yeah. Well, that's what the American people want.
1: Yeah.
0: So just deal with it.
1: Yeah.
0: And now we go to Nimrod's. Let's go.
2: When the going gets tough.
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0: All right. Have to make it quick. Nimrod's the news. We go to Venice, Florida. Deputies with the Sarasota County Sheriff's responded to the Walmart. Guy accidentally shot himself in the groin. Everybody's going to be okay, but the pride there and it might be a while before. Yeah, and that's Nimrod's in the news.
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16: Partly sunny and hot on your Friday. Your 5-degree guarantee, 89. Fair skies continue tonight. Humidity picking up and we'll be on the warm side with temperatures falling back to the lower 60s. For your complete first warning forecast, tune in to WENY News. I'm meteorologist Catherine Schwamm.
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17: From ABC News,
4: I'm Mike Dubusky. President Trump is calling for incoming acting director of national intelligence Bill Pulte to further downsize the intelligence community, telling reporters the amount of employees has been way too high for way too long. ABC News White House correspondent Karen Travers says he's comparing DNI to the Department of Education.
8: The president brought that up and compared it to that, saying this maybe should even be terminated. He wasn't specific about what his plans would be, but certainly indicating he wants to see Pulte go in there and shake things up and limit the size of this sprawling office right now that, of course, oversees spy agencies.
4: A federal appeals court in D.C. heard arguments today over President Trump's plans to build a new White House ballroom. ABC's Stephen Portnoy has more from Washington.
9: Much of the two-hour appeals court proceeding focused on whether the National Trust for Historic Preservation has standing to sue over the ballroom project. A lawyer for the Justice Department put forward the administration's view that courts cannot stop the construction. And in response to a hypothetical question posed by one of the three judges, the government's lawyer said if the president suddenly decided to bulldoze the Statue of Liberty, no one would have standing to sue once the damage has been done.
4: An appeals court in Colorado has overturned the convictions of two paramedics in the death of Elijah McClain. They were convicted in 2023 for a 2019 encounter where they were accused of giving McClain a fatal dose of ketamine in an effort to sedate him. But Dion Schaffner with advocacy group Epitome of Black Excellence and Partnership calling on elected officials to speak out.
17: This is not a time to be bashful. This is not a time to be political or politically correct. You don't get to count yourself out. We will be watching every single one of you.
4: The judge in the case says the case should be sent back for a possible retrial. 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
2: I'm Matthew Adams. 2026 Cornell reunion is underway. Over 7,000 alumni and their families are in Ithaca celebrating their time on the Hill. Several parking areas across campus will be reserved for the weekend, including, but not limited to, parking lots at Robert Purcell, Appel Commons, A-Lot, and Program House Drive. Officials recommend drivers avoid campus if possible. Shootings are decreasing in Ithaca. Mayor Robert Cantelmo credits the city's collaboration with Tompkins County and participation in New York's gun-involved violence elimination initiative.
3: There has been a precipitous decline in gun violence over the last couple of years as a direct consequence of our partnership and this grant program.
2: The state has taken notice.
3: I received a phone call from the governor's office, and I was informed that Ithaca is one of the GIVE recipients that has experienced zero gun violence in 2026.
2: Tompkins County and Ithaca joined the GIVE program in 2023. Get your steps in over the weekend. Officials say the Gorge Trail at Taganic Falls State Park will close temporarily on Monday for maintenance. The work is expected to last through next Thursday. All other trails will remain open. And a popular annual event is happening in Salt City. The Taste of Syracuse returns to the downtown area in and around Clinton Square today and tomorrow. There will be 75 food vendors and live music on three stages. 90s alternative rock band Fuel will headline the Saturday night show. The food and music festival runs from 11 a.m. to 10 p.m. on both days. 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
4: Partly sunny and hot Friday with a 5-degree guarantee of 89. Fair skies tonight, humid and warm with a low of 62. Partly sunny with scattered thunderstorms Saturday and a high of 85. A few storms could be on the stronger side Saturday afternoon and evening. For your complete first warning forecast, tune in to WENY News. I'm meteorologist Catherine Schwamm.
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5: On May 19th, the proposed 2026 to 27 school budget and capital project were approved by voters in the Ithaca City School District. Reactions from the school board president, Dr. Sean Bradwell.
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0: had until, now remember, the election took place on November the 4th. November the 5th is when this election took place. Now, they had, every county had until December 3rd through 5th, a month later, to certify the results. The Secretary of State certified the final results over a month later in December 13th, to be specific. And, you know, why don't they want these basic fundamental integrity systems, integrity measures put in place? Now, what happens if you have integrity in voting? I've been saying this forever. Why don't Democrats want proof of citizenship, especially in a sanctuary state like California? Because the illegal immigrants in many of these sanctuary cities and states, they can get legal driver's license because of sanctuary protection. Well, that would be a form of voter ID in most states. All right, so that is an added benefit. Now, why can't we have proof of citizenship, voter ID, signature verification? I would prefer to get rid of all early voting with the exceptions of the sick, the infirmed, and our brave military that are serving abroad. I would accommodate them. And then I'd put in place chain of custody command. So the minute that a ballot comes in, and you can even put barcodes to see if anybody ever at the wrong time opens it. But as soon as they go into any particular precinct, they would be walked to a room. It would all be under camera and they'd put it in a room, and 24/7 you have surveillance. Make that surveillance link available to the general public. Let them look and see if anybody's tampering with those ballots. What is that? That's called integrity. So proof of citizenship, voter ID, signature verification, chain of custody controls, updated voter rolls. I think every state for every election ought to be doing that. California's got to stop the insane process of just handing out ballots, mailing them to people whether they ask for them or not. That doesn't lend itself towards integrity at all in any way. And then you need in every precinct, every voting precinct, partisan observers, whatever parties are on the ballot, and those people on the ballot, you know, get representation so nothing nefarious happens during the voting all day and when the vote counting begins at night. And if you do have any mail-in ballots, you know, maybe you tally those election day morning. So the results will be ready when the polls on election day finally close that day. Democrats don't want any of this. Why don't they want any of this? Now, I will say this, delays in California's vote, this will likely go on weeks, if not a month or more. But anyway, it's now prompting the federal government to launch several election fraud investigations. They don't want integrity. Why wouldn't you want integrity so people have confidence in the results? Republicans and Democrats have all said that they think the system is rigged. They have said it. Hillary Clinton said it. Stacey Abrams said it. You know about 2020. Okay, so why don't we put the integrity measures in place? That solves all your problems. But LA's top prosecutor announced that his office is pursuing several election fraud investigations with the FBI as questions now swirl over California's sluggish vote count. Now, the first assistant U.S. attorney said Friday that today that he is working with the DOJ to conduct a comprehensive audit of California's voter rolls. California's election system has serious structural vulnerabilities. Universal vote by mail with no voter ID requirements creates conditions where fraud can go undetected and unpunished, eroding public confidence. This is mostly a blue state problem. This is not a red state problem. This is mostly a blue state problem, which tells me it's all by design. They think they will benefit. Now, as we have one dump after another, for example, you know, Spencer Pratt lost thousands of votes overnight. You know, if this pattern continues, because he did win, but the 50-60% that had been counted before, if this continues, you know, who would not begin to doubt what the process is? And that, you know what? If Spencer Pratt comes out one day and says, oh, I didn't meet the runoff, I'm not going to be on the November election, I'm leaving California, which is what he said he would do, I wouldn't blame him. Nobody should have confidence in this system. It's in this day and age, Silicon Valley is in California, for crying out loud. Anyway, so this complaint filed through Judicial Watch claiming that Democrat Weber is in violation of federal law that requires most inactive voter registrations be removed after two general federal elections. Instead, more than 800,000 registrations have remained inactive on the rolls for at least three elections, with 151,202 on the rolls after at least four consecutive elections, according to this lawsuit. The lawsuit alleges the state takes no effective action to require counties to fix the issue. Now, why does this matter? Well, maybe Republicans' odds in these deep blue states would go up if they had integrity measures. I don't know. I'm not going to make accusations of cheating, but they certainly don't want to take away, oh, they certainly don't want to put in place integrity measures. So Spencer Pratt loses ground while Steve Hilton did maintain his lead in the latest bout, but he lost some ground too. He lost ground also. He's still in first place. But it's all undecided, and God knows when you're going to get your final answer about who's going to be in the runoff. It just is. It is so fundamentally corrupt. It is. Is it not embody Gavin Newsom's communist utopia, Mr. No-Show Governor? You have fire hydrants without water. You have reservoirs without water. You don't practice the science of forestry, which could take away a lot of the kindling to diminish the impact of these predictable wildfires with Santa Ana winds that are also predictable. And now here we are over a year and a half later, and people can't get building permits from their city, from their state. And there's talk about, well, maybe we won't want to build public housing there. Well, what about the people? And they're taxing. I've had callers tell me they had their homes burned to the ground, and they're still taxing those properties. These owners are still paying, and yet there's nothing to pay for. They don't have a house there, and they can't get a permit to build a new house. You know, and that's just the highest poverty rate, highest homeless rate. I mean, L.A. alone is 70,000 freaking homeless people. Okay, a lot of them are out of their mind, and they're very dangerous. Not a good idea. It's insane. They have the highest income tax, sales tax, gas tax. You know, they can't balance their budget because they're a sanctuary state with sanctuary cities. That means that taxpayers are footing the bill for all the illegals being protected by No-Show Gavin, full-time podcaster, Trump's stalker, author now, world traveler, halftime Hannity stalker. It's unbelievable. He's the worst governor. And as people get to know about him, I'm telling you, they're not going to vote for this guy for president. Now Mayor Pete is ahead of him in some polls, as is, what's her name, Kamala Harris. Can you imagine if they went back to Kamala Harris? That would shock me. But I guess it's possible. I guess anything's possible. All right, 800-941-SEAN. We got great economic news that we're going to share with you. Steve Moore will join us at the bottom of the half hour. Look, it's been said, if you move, it's one of the biggest stresses in life. I've moved a million times in my life. I don't find it that stressful, but a lot of people do. But it doesn't have to be that way. And, you know, I've lived in Rhode Island, California, Alabama, Georgia. Where else have I lived? Back to New York, where I grew up. Then down to the free state of Florida. I've been here 3 years now. Anyway, for a lot of people, it's stressful. 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
0: Born on America's darkest day, 9/11/01, the Tunnel to Towers Foundation, they have been helping American heroes ever since. Heroes like FDNY firefighter Robert E. Welsh III. Now, Robert served as a police officer before his appointment to the fire department in 2001, just weeks after the 9/11 attacks. He was on the front lines of 9/11 recovery efforts, and Robert dedicated nearly two decades of his life protecting his community. He also coached youth sports. He shared a full life with the love of his life, Jennifer, and their three children. But Robert lost his courageous battle with 9/11-related cancer, leaving behind his beloved family. Now, Tunnel to Towers honored Robert by paying the Welsh's family mortgage. Let's all help more families like the Welsh family. 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Maybe you have land or an old car. Just please go to their website. It's the letter T, the number 2, the letter T.org. The letter T, the number 2, the letter T.org. I'll keep saying it. 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
3: I'm Dan Loney with Your Money Now. The red ink on Wall Street continues to grow this Friday. The Dow Industrials down around 500 points. The Nasdaq is off 1,000 points. Shares of Lululemon are down around 7% after the athleisure company lowered its full-year earnings and revenue forecast. The company cited various headwinds, including the proxy battle with its former owner. Guidance for the current quarter was also below estimates. People are still spending on Broadway shows. The New York City Theater District just wrapped up its highest-grossing season on record with $1.91 billion in ticket sales, according to data from the Broadway League. Adjusting for the extra week in the prior season, attendance was up 1.8%, the average ticket price was up 1.7%, and the grosses were up 3.5%. Good news for consumers heading into the summer weekend. Gasoline prices continue to tick lower. AAA says the national average for unleaded is down another 2 cents a gallon today at $4.22. That's Your Money Now.
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0: All right, great news on the economy today that I doubt you're going to get from the legacy media mob. Steve Moore will join us, break it all down for you. Although I know gas prices are still up, but they're down significantly from where they were a month ago. And, you know, I think if the president can pull off a deal, great. If he takes him out, whatever he decides, I think this decision is coming sooner than later. That's all I can say. I'm not going to fault the president for trying for peace, especially since the top three tiers of leadership are dead. Maybe we need to take out the leaders of the IRGC now, and maybe the next generation will be the one that makes a deal. I don't know. Otherwise, the president will do militarily what he needs to do and finish it off, which, by the way, could include, in my mind, you know, just strike these facilities where we know the 60% enriched uranium is and entomb it and keep eyes on it. And if they ever go near it, we'll just bomb them again. Or if they start building out other weapon systems, we can get in there and bomb it again. And if they don't open the straits, they don't get a penny. Their economy is literally tanking before our eyes. All right, Steve Moore will analyze the good economic news today and much more. We'll get your calls in this Friday, 800-941-SHAWN.
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9: Leaders of the Lansing Central School District joining the town's Zoning Advisory Committee. The group welcoming Superintendent Chris Pettigrasso and Assistant Superintendent of Business Administration, Kate Eath. Deputy Town Supervisor Joe Wetmore.
10: They're going to choose which one of them comes to each of the committee meetings, so sometimes one of them can't make it and the other will come.
9: Pettigrasso and Heath both serving on the committee through December.
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11: ABC News, I'm Mike Dabusky. President Trump says the Department of National Intelligence is too big and is pushing for incoming acting director Bill Pulte to downsize the organization in charge of the nation's spy agencies. Oral arguments today in the case of the White House ballroom. A lower court had ordered construction to stop following a lawsuit from preservationists. Now the president's lawyers are asking an appeals court to throw out that move. ABC's Stephen Portnoy.
12: One of the judges, Patricia Millette, who's an Obama appointee, really pressed the Justice Department on how far the president can go, whether the president could tear down the White House or maybe even if he wanted to, take down the Statue of Liberty, and whether anyone could sue to stop him. And the answer from the government's lawyer was, quote, "I think that's right."
11: Brendan Banfield has been sentenced to life in prison after being convicted earlier this year for murdering his wife, Christine, and Joseph Ryan. The man Banfield wanted to take the fall for his wife's murder. This is ABC News.
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13: Good afternoon and happy Friday. I'm Matthew Adams. An Ithaca man accused of making threatening social media posts is in custody. 29-year-old Muhammad Jones was arrested in Warren County yesterday, just hours after making alleged threats on his New York State Predator Alert Facebook page. It's one of four pages run by Jones, none of which have any official affiliation to local or state government entities. Jones is charged with felony making a terroristic threat and misdemeanor aggravated harassment. He's being held in Tompkins County Jail on $100,000 cash bail. The Village of Lansing is making it easier to pay your taxes. 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There's also a secure drop box in the office foyer. Village tax bills went out Monday and are due by July 1st. A free safety inspection is planned in Homer. State police will conduct free car seat checks at the barracks on Monday afternoon. Certified technicians will ensure your seat is installed correctly and answer any questions you may have. Appointments are encouraged but not necessary. 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The event runs from 4 to 7. and a partial road closure in College Town has been pushed back. Crews will install new sidewalks and curbs next Friday in the 300 block of Dryden Road. The work was originally slated for today. Signed detours will be in place. 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I'm Matthew Adams.
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14: Partly sunny and hot on your Friday. Your 5-degree guarantee, 89. Fair skies continue tonight. Humidity picking up and we'll be on the warm side with temperatures falling back to the lower 60s. For your complete first warning forecast, tune in to WENY News. I'm meteorologist Catherine Schwamm.
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5: Partly sunny and hot Friday with a 5-degree guarantee of 89. Fair skies tonight, humid and warm with a low of 62. Partly sunny with scattered thunderstorms Saturday and a high of 85. A few storms could be on the stronger side Saturday afternoon and evening. For your complete first warning forecast, tune in to WENY News. I'm meteorologist Catherine Schwamm.
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6: From ABC News, I'm Mike Dubosky. President Trump is pushing for Bill Pulte, the incoming acting director of national intelligence, to reduce the size of the nation's spy agencies. More from ABC's Karen Travers at the White House.
7: He reportedly told the Wall Street Journal that Bill Pulte, in this role as acting director of national intelligence, could really shake things up, downsizing the ODNI. He could also push forward to release classified documents related to the 2020 election, something that, of course, President Trump likes to talk about a lot, and has said that the idea of having an acting official in this role gives you more power.
6: Today, a federal appeals court in Washington, D.C. heard arguments in the case of President Trump's plans to build a new White House ballroom, with lawyers for the president looking to throw out a lower court decision which had halted construction.
8: A lawyer for the Justice Department told the appellate judges it's the administration's view that courts cannot stop the ballroom's construction, and that the National Trust for Historic Preservation in particular doesn't have standing to sue. Obama-appointed Judge Patricia Millette posed this hypothetical.
9: Bulldoze the Statue of Liberty.
8: She asked DOJ Attorney Yakov Roth, if the president suddenly decided to demolish the famous statue in New York Harbor, would no one have standing to sue?
9: Nothing can be done.
10: I think that's right, yes.
8: Stephen Portnoy, ABC News, Washington.
6: Job numbers for May were almost double what analysts had been expecting. University of Michigan economics professor Justin Wolfers tells ABC News that lowers the chance of a recession this year.
11: We had a pretty miserable 2025, but it looks like the early and middle parts of 2026 really suggest the labor market's moving along. And I think the thing this will really do is it's time to stop talking about the word recession. Recessions don't happen when the labor market's motoring along like this.
6: And it's a life sentence for Brendan Banfield, the man convicted earlier this year in the murder of his wife and one other person. You're listening to ABC News.

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3: Good afternoon and happy Friday. I'm Matthew Adams. Part of a key walking route near Cornell is closed. The pedestrian walkway on the Forest Home Lower Bridge is shut down pending evaluation and repair. Ithaca Town officials say pedestrians are not permitted to use the travel lane to cross the bridge, which is one way, and must find an alternate route. The walkway will remain closed until further notice. Turning to crime now, a Tioga County man is facing child porn charges. After receiving an online tip, state police executed a search warrant at the Richford home of Omar Vargas Herrera last Friday. The 44-year-old was arrested and charged with 3 counts of possessing and 1 count of promoting a sexual performance by a child. No reports of injuries after a fire in Syracuse. Authorities responded to a burning home on Putnam Street Wednesday night. It took roughly 45 minutes to completely put out the blaze. Firefighters say the home sustained severe damage, and a neighboring home was also damaged. According to WSYR-TV, 71-year-old Martin Vasquez was arrested on charges of arson. Vasquez reportedly talked to an officer at the scene of the fire. And Guthrie-Courtland's renovation project continues. Crews are expected to finish installing new doors at the emergency department today. Patients will be directed to enter the ER through the ambulance bay until 5 p.m. Cardiology patients are asked to use the north side main entrance to check in. They will be escorted to their appointments from there. That temporary change will be in place through next Friday. News on the radio. 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Local news matters. Broadcasting in Ithaca. Go Knicks. I'm Matthew Adams.
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4: Partly sunny and hot on your Friday. Your 5-degree guarantee, 89. Fair skies continue tonight. Humidity picking up and we'll be on the warm side with temperatures falling back to the lower 60s. For your complete first warning forecast, tune in to WENY News. I'm meteorologist Catherine Schwamm.
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4: ABC News, I'm Mike Dubusky. President Trump upping the pressure on the incoming acting director of national intelligence, Bill Pulte, telling the Wall Street Journal the ODNI is too big and that cuts are needed. The president also weighing in on the latest jobs report, calling it great. The Department of Labor Statistics this morning showing the country gained 172,000 jobs, nearly double predictions.
5: Leisure and hospitality went on a hiring spree in May, adding 70,000 jobs, including 48,000 just in food services and drinking places alone. Local government also saw a strong month, and healthcare continues to show strong gains. Meanwhile, we're continuing to see a decline or stagnation in white-collar jobs. Financial activities took the biggest hit, declining by 22,000 jobs in May, and now down 107,000 jobs since a recent peak in May of 2025.
4: ABC's Taylor Dunn. And an appeals court heard arguments today from the president's lawyers who are challenging a decision that halts construction of a new ballroom at the White House. This is ABC News.
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7: Good afternoon and happy Friday. I'm Matthew Adams. Court dates have been set for three of four employees accused of abusing children at the SUNY Cortland Child Care Center. Kelsey Carlisle is reportedly set to appear in Cortland City Court today. Carlisle, like Heather Herteau, is facing two counts of misdemeanor endangering the welfare of a child. Herteau is due in court July 15th. Amy Wyatt, who faces four counts of child endangerment and one count of criminal solicitation, is scheduled to appear on September 4th. All three women entered not guilty pleas on Monday. Some state money will help make accessibility improvements at a learning museum in Ithaca. The Science Center has received a $74,000 grant from the New York State Council of the Arts Capital Projects Fund. Officials say the money will be used to modernize the elevator. An Ithaca dispensary is marking a milestone. Upstate Hayes is celebrating 1 year in business. The shop will have music, games, and raffles tomorrow afternoon. A barbecue food truck will also be on site. A family-friendly fiesta takes place this weekend in Tioga County. WHCU's Matt Aceto.
8: The Appalachian United Methodist Church is putting on an indoor carnival. There will be prizes, food, and face painting. All proceeds will go to local charities. The event happens tomorrow from 10 to 2. Matt Aceto, WHCU News.
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9: Partly sunny and hot Friday with a 5-degree guarantee of 89. Fair skies tonight, humid and warm with a low of 62. Partly sunny with scattered thunderstorms Saturday and a high of 85. A few storms could be on the stronger side Saturday afternoon and evening. For your complete first warning forecast, tune in to WENY News. I'm meteorologist Catherine Schwamm.
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0: Hey, I want to talk about Africa for just a second. Now, hear me out. 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
6: 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From ABC News. Mike Dubusky, Bill Pulte, the incoming acting director of national intelligence, is facing new pressure to downsize the department he's set to run. President Trump telling reporters today that the number of employees at DNI has been way too high for way too long. ABC's Karen Travers is at the White House.
7: This says a lot about how President Trump views acting officials. When you put somebody in this role but don't intend to keep them there, the president then believes that they can do a lot of significant work in that short period of time.
6: Stocks slumped today to end the week. It comes as some financial leaders, including the head of the Dallas Fed, indicated that interest rates may go up this year. Meanwhile, a jobs report out this morning found that the economy added more than 170,000 jobs last month, nearly double expectations.
8: The narrative for the past year or so has been a cooling labor market, but the past 3 months could make a case that that cooling has stopped. But while jobs are being added, we are still in a low-hire, low-fire environment. This is good news for workers with jobs, but reflects a tougher situation for job seekers. We are seeing job seekers struggling in long-term unemployment numbers. Those who have been out of work for 27 weeks or more rose to 27.5% in May, well above pre-pandemic norms. Taylor Dunn, ABC News, New York.
6: An appeals court hearing arguments today as the president's lawyers look to move ahead with the White House Ballroom Project. A lawsuit from historical preservationists had halted the project.
9: The government argues that the ballroom is necessary for national security, pointing to the drone port that the president says will be on the roof of the new ballroom, the bulletproof glass, and the blast-proof columns. The appeals court panel that heard this today is comprised of appointees of Presidents Obama, Biden, and Trump. And it was really difficult to get a sense, just listening to the questions for 2 hours over where this is going to land, but you can imagine that the losing side is probably going to take it to the Supreme Court.
6: ABC's Stephen Portnoy. You're listening to ABC News.

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2: I'm Matthew Adams. An Owego man is accused of child sexual exploitation. State police executed a search warrant Thursday at Dason Tinkham's village home after receiving a tip from the National Center for Missing and Exploited Children. The third

0: 37-year-old was arrested and charged with possessing a sexual performance by a child under 16 and first-degree obscenity, the most serious charge of its kind in New York. Crime is affecting construction in Tioga County, WHCU's Matt Aceto.
1: Officials say multiple incidents of theft and vandalism have taken place at communications tower sites. Residents are advised to report any suspicious activity to the county sheriff's office. Officials say continued thefts and vandalism could increase costs and significantly impact construction timelines. The communications infrastructure is being upgraded to enhance EMS and public safety. Matt Aceto, WHCU News.
0: A Johnson City man faces multiple charges after an incident at Recreation Park. Binghamton police say 27-year-old Naeem Islam approached two juveniles at the park Monday afternoon and offered them ice cream while asking suspicious questions. At one point during the conversation, Islam allegedly extended his hand toward one of the children. He left the park after the kids reported the interaction but was located and arrested the following day. Islam is charged with attempted kidnapping and two counts of endangering the welfare of a child. And we now know the identity of the bicyclist injured in a Lansing crash. Troopers say 73-year-old John Silicano of Ithaca was struck by a vehicle Wednesday afternoon on Brickyard Hill Road. Silicano was airflown to Upstate Medical University. He's listed in critical but stable condition. Local news matters. I'm Matthew Adams.
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3: Partly sunny and hot on your Friday, your 5-degree guarantee 89. Fair skies continue tonight, humidity picking up, and we'll be on the warm side with temperatures falling back to the lower 60s. For your complete first warning forecast, tune in to WENY News. I'm meteorologist Catherine Schwamm.
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0: So the biggest sports fan on the crew, well, there's two. There's you and Katie. And so I guess game two of the Knick game is on tonight. And when I told you off air, and I don't know if Katie's in the same spot you are, that I hope the Knicks lose, you were pretty pissed off.
1: Yeah, that's not a good look for you.
0: Why is that not a good look for me?
1: I am a Knick fan, so like I told you, if you're going to root for the Knicks to lose, then you're the enemy.
0: I just do it to tweak all my friends.
1: Oh, you just hate New York. Just admit it. Like what are you? You went from being an Islander fan to a Florida Panthers fan.
0: No, I actually was a Rangers fan, but before that, growing up, I was a Philadelphia Flyers fan.
1: That's
0: and
1: even
0: my friends
1: worse.
0: Hated me.
1: Philadelphia.
0: I love the Broad Street Bullies. I love the Florida Panthers hockey team. That's my team. I have season tickets. I don't get to go as much as I want, but
1: yeah,
0: I have them.
1: I hate Florida. Hockey.
0: They won the last two. The Tampa Lightning always puts a good team on the ice, but they've won a couple of times. But they're always up there. They always have a good team. They put together a good team.
1: Yeah,
0: credit
1: coach
0: to them.
1: Cooper's a very good guy.
0: I was so pissed when Montreal beat them in Game 7. Then I was pissed when Montreal won the next series, Game 7.
1: Yeah, I was.
0: And then I was so
1: Buffalo.
0: Happy. Oh, Buffalo, they definitely deserve it. I thought they had it. Last night's game was maybe one of the best Stanley Cup final hockey games that I'd ever seen.
1: Both games, one and two, have been outstanding.
0: Oh, crazy. And it's Vegas versus Carolina. And Carolina was down 2-0 going into the third period. I think they were 10 minutes left. And they scored three goals in a very short period of time. And then with like a minute 30 to go, Vegas tied it up. And now it's sudden death. But let me just add this, Jason. I don't know if you remember any of the old Knicks championships teams.
1: I was born when they last won the championship.
0: Okay. Clyde Frazier. I mean, we're talking some of the best of the best. Earl the Pearl Monroe. Willis Reed at center. Yeah, Dave DeBuscher and Bill Bradley as powerful forwards, great players. The crowd used to always look for Wingo to come off the bench, and they haven't won in 30 years.
1: Oh, they haven't been there since 99. They haven't won it
0: in 40 years.
1: Since 73.
0: Well, I think that's the lineup that it was in 73. I don't remember for sure. I'm not backing off. I'm for San Antonio all the way. By the way, I think Katie, you're for San Antonio.
1: She's not here. She's actually in San Antonio. But yes, she's a big Spurs fan.
0: So she's working remote from San Antonio. She just wrote me on the call screener. Yes,
1: she actually attended a Spurs playoff game last round.
0: Well, at least you can afford those. I hear like if you want a seat in the rafters at the Garden, you're going to pay $5,000.
1: Well, that's why
0: Donald Trump is scheduled to go tonight. Apparently, I guess he'll be sitting in Dolan's box, would be my guess.
1: You mean Monday?
0: No, I think he's going. Oh,
1: is he going to?
0: I thought
1: he's
0: going
1: to
0: game two.
1: I didn't hear that he's.
0: Oh, wait, no, you're right. I think he's going Monday. I advised him. I said, what do you want to go there for?
1: Maybe Spike Lee's going to be cheering. Maybe Dolan invited him.
0: Yeah, maybe. All right, quick break. We'll get to our phones when we come back. 800-941-SEAN, our number if you want to be a part of the program.
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0: Hey, when is the last time that you read the words that created the United States of America, our country? 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
7: I'm Dan Lody with Your Money Now. The employment report for May showed the economy adding a better-than-expected 172,000 jobs, with the unemployment rate holding steady at 4.3%. Revisions to the 2 months prior add an additional 93,000 jobs. Leisure and hospitality led the way in May with 70,000 new jobs added. Local government added 55,000. National Donut Day is today, a few more hours left. 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The holiday was established in 1938 by the Salvation Army to honor volunteers who served donuts and support to U.S. soldiers in France during World War I. Dunkin' is giving customers a free donut with a purchase of a drink. 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The markets tumbled as NASDAQ saw its biggest one-day decline in more than a year. The Dow lost 695 points, ending the day at 50,866. NASDAQ was off 1,121 points, or 4.2%. S&P 500 down 200. That's Your Money Now.
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18: Time that they fired on one of our ships, he should have just gone after him right then and there. So I'm not playing anymore.
19: Look, I think the moment of truth is coming. I think this is Trump has, you know, a certain bandwidth when it comes to patience. And I personally don't believe you can trust the IRGC. And as long as they have power and they have the right to veto whatever deal is made, or if they get involved in military action, then the outcome will be inevitable. I think it is going to be sooner than later. Has it gone on longer than I think the president wanted? I wanted, I expected, yes. Is this going to be a forever war presence? Nope. I mean, we could drop more bunker buster bombs at the locations of where the 60% enriched uranium is, and we can just entomb it and keep eyes on it. And if we see anyone going near it, we'll just send people back in and hit them again. I mean, I think you can protect it that way, probably the safer way for our troops. And I probably would recommend that over, you know, sending them in on the ground if they don't have, you know, the full cooperation of the Iranians and have other outside observers, too. So it's going to come to an end. There's an election coming up. It's just inevitable. I think the world will insist the Strait of Hormuz stay open, and I think you might even see people that have been somewhat missing in action and cowardly and gutless that really rely on the Strait, not us, that they're gonna end up having to deal with the Iranians themselves. But the world is a better, safer place, and we're not going to burden our children with a nuclear-armed Islamic fascist regime. So I try to keep that in perspective. I'm not going to fault the president for pursuing every avenue of peace. And if they choose destruction, that's going to be on them, not on him. But I hear your concerns. I'm hearing it from a lot of people. Listen, you spend all this time, you know, taking home videos. You spend all this time taking pictures. You're on your iPhone all the time. And what happens if you go, if you want to look at videos of when your kids were born, when they took their first steps, said their first words, had their first Holy Communion, their bar mitzvah, whatever it happens to be, their graduation day, their first day of college, walking down the aisle. Okay, where are they? I bet you the odds are they're stuck in a box in an attic, or boxes in the attic or a closet or in the basement or in your garage, and they're disintegrating. And you spend all this time because these memories, you didn't want to miss them. You wanted to be able to remember them. 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
2: News. I'm Mike Dubusky. President Trump calling for cuts to U.S. intelligence services and putting pressure on the incoming acting director of national intelligence, Bill Pulte.
3: I wouldn't mind. I've heard that's way too high for way too long. Yeah, I wouldn't mind. If he cut, I wouldn't mind that.
2: Markets ended the week down on concerns interest rates could go up again. That's despite a jobs report which found the economy added more than 170,000 positions last month. Justin Wolfers is with the University of Michigan Economics Department and says unemployment remains steady as well.
4: We're currently in what people are calling a low-hire, low-fire labor market. No one's losing their job. That's good news. But what that means is there's no new job openings for college graduates to go into. And so young folks right now are finding it a little harder than most.
2: And lawyers for President Trump making the argument before an appeals court today that the construction of the White House ballroom does not need approval from Congress. This is ABC News.
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5: I'm Matthew Adams. 2026 Cornell reunion is underway. Over 7,000 alumni and their families are in Ithaca celebrating their time on the Hill. Several parking areas across campus will be reserved for the weekend, including, but not limited to, parking lots at Robert Purcell, Appel Commons, A-Lot, and Program House Drive. Officials recommend drivers avoid campus if possible. Shootings are decreasing in Ithaca. Mayor Robert Cantelmo credits the city's collaboration with Tompkins County and participation in New York's gun-involved violence elimination initiative.
6: There has been a precipitous decline in gun violence over the last couple of years as a direct consequence of our partnership and this grant program.
5: The state has taken notice.
6: I received a phone call from the governor's office, and I was informed that Ithaca is one of the GIVE recipients that has experienced zero gun violence in 2026.
5: Tompkins County and Ithaca joined the GIVE program in 2023. Get your steps in over the weekend. Officials say the Gorge Trail at Taganic Falls State Park will close temporarily on Monday for maintenance. The work is expected to last through next Thursday. All other trails will remain open. And a popular annual event is happening in Salt City. The Taste of Syracuse returns to the downtown area in and around Clinton Square today and tomorrow. There will be 75 food vendors and live music on three stages. 90s alternative rock band Fuel will headline the Saturday night show. The food and music festival runs from 11 a.m. to 10 p.m. on both days. 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
7: Partly sunny and hot Friday with a 5-degree guarantee of 89. Fair skies tonight, humid and warm with a low of 62. Partly sunny with scattered thunderstorms Saturday and a high of 85. A few storms could be on the stronger side Saturday afternoon and evening. For your complete first warning forecast, tune in to WENY News. I'm meteorologist Catherine Schwamm.
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1: 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All right, I'm actually enjoying, I want to go back to what we hit kind of at the beginning of the show a little bit. The Democrats, they don't know how to deal with Graham Plattner. You know, one of the accusers of him on this, on how he treated women's sexual assault thing, is livid because apparently they gave the New York Times all this evidence and the New York Times didn't want to print it, which makes it sound like they're, you know, running interference. Now, here's the very interesting part. Chuck Schumer supporting him. Kirsten Gillibrand is supporting him. Bernie Sanders, Pocahontas. I mean, there's a whole bunch of people that have now come out. And they're going to, at least for now, they're going to support this guy. The neo-Nazi tattoo wasn't enough. The comments about women that are victims of sexual assault, will stop, you know, getting so effed up and drinking so much and take responsibility. The comments about a hero soldier who did multiple tours of duty and saved many, many lives. You know, I wish he was dead, and all the other incendiary comments that he's made. And now these new allegations. Anyway, so they're all twisted up in pretzels. The same with Tallarico. How do you deal with a guy that believes in six genders, God non-binary, wants a welcome mat at the border? You know, how do you deal with a guy in Texas running for Senate that is running a vegan campaign against, you know, oil and energy prosperity, which is a big part of the economy in Texas? This guy's nuts. And they keep saying they're going to spend tens, if not hundreds of millions of dollars to help Tallarico. Good luck with that. I don't think they got a shot. Anyway, so Hakeem Jeffries, listen to him. Regarding Plattner, I will continue to defer to the leader, Chuck Schumer.
2: What would be your advice to House Democrats about whether or not they should support Graham Plattner?
3: Well, let me say more generally, violence against women in any way, shape, or form is completely and totally unacceptable. And that should be clear to everyone, and everyone needs to draw that bright line in the sand. In terms of the allegations that have been waged with respect to this particular candidate for the Senate, I haven't followed it closely. I will continue to defer to Leader Schumer and Senator Gillibrand in terms of the best path forward in Maine. I haven't had a conversation with Ro Khanna about this. Listen, John, we're focused on trying to take back control of the House of Representatives.
2: He denies the behavior. We played that sound. But you also just said that any violence of women is unacceptable. Does that mean if it is in any way proven to be true, it should be disqualifying?
3: Well, let's cross that bridge when we get to it.
1: Now, he doesn't want to take a stand. He didn't want to get involved in this Adam Schiff show. Here's one of the most interesting people, though, that wouldn't weigh in. AOC, squad leader. Frankly, I would argue the real minority leader for Democrats in the U.S. House. Anyway, she declines to weigh in on Plattner, says she needs more time to read up on him. If it was a Republican with a Nazi tattoo, I doubt she'd need that time. But here's what she said.
4: Behavior reported by Grim Plattner in this New York Times article, trapping a woman in a room, being physical.
5: Yeah, I mean, as you all know, this all kind of just came out. I've been doing legislative business on the floor, so I need to dig into everything further before commenting on it. Yeah, because I think this reporting just recently came out, so I just want to make sure that I am fully read up on it before I comment on it.
6: Generally about Plattner, are you concerned by what you've seen so far? Does he offer voters more of an does he need to offer voters more of an explanation?
5: I mean, I think I have to read up on this latest reporting. You know, I think everyone, when we run for office, our responsibilities to our constituents and to the people of for me, New York 14, in this case, for the people of Maine. So I think a lot of it, again, I don't want to speak before I've dug into a lot of, you know, before I've dug into what's out there. So I just want to be respectful of that.
1: And then maybe the best answer was Schumer. You see, Schumer knows he is leader in name only, just like Hakeem Jeffries does. They know they have no real power. And so Schumer is asked a question at a mini presser. And five times, we're going to beat Susan Collins and take back the Senate, no matter what the question is. Listen.
7: On Graham Plattner, are you satisfied with the explanations he's given for the controversies his campaign has faced right now? Are you concerned about what he heard?
8: I met with Graham Plattner today. We're going to beat Susan Collins and take back the Senate.
9: Are you? So you're saying that Dan Mills is your preferred candidate, and then rattling that she should get back in. You're standing behind Graham Plattner.
8: We're going to beat Susan Collins and take back the Senate.
9: Plattner's
8: yes.
9: Democrats taking time for Plattner, does that hurt the credibility in attacking Penn Paxton?
8: We're going to take that. We're going to beat Susan Collins and take back the Senate. Any other subject you got? Any other subject? Yes. Yes. You're right there.
10: Do you believe that Janet Mills should unsuspend her campaign?
8: We're going to beat Susan Collins and take back the Senate. Last one.
7: You have not said if you're still endorsing Graham Plattner. Are you still supporting Graham Plattner?
8: As I said, I endorsed Graham Plattner. We're going to beat Susan Collins and take back the Senate.
1: Now, Schumer is in a different spot. AOC won't take a stand. Hakeem Jeffries isn't going to take a stand. And he has to. So he thinks he's clever. He thinks he's threading the needle. But let me warn all of you. There's going to be a two-week period after Plattner likely wins this primary next Tuesday, in which Plattner, of his own volition, he would have to bow out himself. And the pressure on him to do such will be enormous, I promise you. And if he does bow out, then there is another interim period, a couple of weeks, because of this obscure Maine law that would allow the leaders in the Democratic Party to do another switcheroo like Kamala in for Joe. And that's where they're really putting all their hope. All of this negative news on Graham Plattner not coming from the Republicans. It's not coming from Susan Collins, I promise you. It's all coming from Democrats because they're trying to take him out politically before this election because they want to replace him and they want to use that obscure law to do such. All right, let's get to our busy phones. Let us say hi to who's next here. Paul in my free state of Florida. Paul, how are you? Glad you called, sir.
11: Yeah, hi, Sean. Thank you for taking my call. I really appreciate it. I've been listening to you for, oh my gosh, so many years.
1: Thank you.
11: This is a different type of call for us here. You know, our family needs your help. There's a whole group of people that need your help. My son, who is who's young, was diagnosed with ALS, Lou Gehrig's disease, just 2 years.
1: How old is your son?
11: He's 28.
1: Oh, boy. That was not good.
11: Yeah, something that, you know, I should be getting, not him. And so he's 28. Now he's got diagnosed 2 years ago. He and his high school sweetheart were married in April of 2024, and he was diagnosed in August of 2024. Mm-hmm. And most positive people you can meet, they just had a child a month ago, a baby girl. And what I'm calling you about again is we've really been, you know, we've gone to all the hospitals. We've gone, you know, for 80 years, Sean, you know this, Lou Gehrig, 80 years now and still no answer. And I believe the time is right, and not just for my son, for all the people in ALS, this whole community that's affected. It's so many people that people have just lost track of it. And I believe with the technology today with AI, coupled with President Trump, who doesn't like, and I think you're 100% right, he doesn't like the wars, he doesn't like people dying. There's a whole group of people dying right under our noses with everything else that's going on. We have the ability together to get this thing solved, or at least to a point where they figure out something where they can maintain people with ALS, slow the progression tremendously. And I believe that our president can do this. He's just that kind of guy.
1: Well, the president has made dramatic moves as it relates to pharmaceuticals, favored nation status. Oz is on the front lines of fighting waste, fraud, abuse, corruption, outright stealing. They are also allowing the process. You know, a pharmaceutical company, I know, gets, you know, demonized, but before they can get a new medication into the marketplace, it costs them a billion or billions of dollars to do so. And the odds of them being successful in the end are very difficult. They're trying to streamline that process. And then, of course, the president put in place Right to Try. I don't know of any clinical trials that now exist for ALS. I have known people that have had it. It's horrible to watch people. I mean, basically, they get worse and worse. You never get better. It's degenerative. And I'm sorry that your son at such a young age is going through this. And, you know, I will ask RFK Jr. next time I see him. I saw him last week or the week before. I'll ask Oz when I talk to him. I'll see, what about these other diseases? I know that there's a lot of similar concern about specific cancers. Apparently, there's a lot of hope on pancreatic cancer that recently came out. My father died of pancreatic cancer. So it's hard for me to tell you to, you know, sit tight, but these guys got a full plate, and they're up at 6 a.m. at work, at their desk, and they're not done until 9 o'clock at night. That's their schedule. So they've got a lot of issues that they have to deal with. But I'll be glad to mention it to them, see if I can find anything out.
11: Yeah, I've tried so many things to try to get in touch with President Trump through different channels, and all of a sudden it dawned on me because, you know, several years ago, before COVID, at a Trace Atkins concert, my wife, you introduced my wife to actually Trace Atkins, because she was over by the trailer. You don't remember. She met you. She said, oh, my gosh, what a nice guy. And then there was another event, and all of a sudden it dawned on us, how could I get – I mean, I've been writing letters to different people. I send emails. I'm old school. I don't know how else to get online and anything else. But I've been sending letters. I really believe, I honestly believe, that if this could be put in front of President Trump, he would be like, you know, because everybody talks about all the time, you know, if he solved cancer, he would still not get recognized, right? He solves this and he works on this. They couldn't turn their back. I mean, he would have to get the Nobel Prize. And
1: listen, it's not just ALS. It is MS. It is... it is every cancer. It is heart, lung, respiratory. It's health, wellness, fitness, nutrition, longevity. It is also, on top of that, you got to put $100+ billion in corruption that they've got to handle every day. It is a daunting task. However, I'm sure it is on the list because it's a fairly common disease, although it's not a high percentage of the population. But it is one of the most brutal things to watch as a family member. You know, you see people, you know, towards the end of this process, if it really takes hold, they have a hard time, you know, drinking or eating or talking. And it's rough. I've seen this up close and personal. It's not fun.
11: So my ask is, if you have the opportunity,
1: I will ask him.
11: Right?
1: The answer is yes.
11: You could ask, that is to be part of this, be part of the story, Sean, because I really believe
1: I don't do it to be a part of the story. I do it because
11: I know.
1: I will try to get a report, you know, where is this particular issue? I ask guys all the time. We talk all the time.
11: Okay, thank you.
1: All right, God bless you and your son. I'm sorry you're going through that. I'm sorry he's going through that. He's too young. Too young. When I hear about young people, it always breaks my heart. Listen, we see what's happening in the Middle East. We see what Lebanon says. They don't want a peace deal. So what are they doing? They're firing their rockets into Israel, as per usual. Not a shock there. And notice that Hezbollah, Hamas, and the Iranians, they always want to hit densely populated areas. And they've been successful. And there are many Israelis that have been displaced. Their homes have been ruined. Everything they have up in smoke. And they are in dire need of bare necessities, humanitarian assistance. That's where our friends at the International Fellowship of Christians and Jews comes in. They are providing all of that assistance. They're providing food and water and shelter and medications and housing. And, I mean, they even have mobile medical clinics for the elderly that can't get out of their home but need medical assistance. Anyway, whatever you can do to help them in this mission, this humanitarian mission, is greatly appreciated. If you could just give a prayer, they set up a website. Please send your prayers to our friends that are suffering under fire, fighting for their existence. Go to prayifcj.org. That's prayifcj.org today.
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12: Better Life with Dr. Sanjay Gupta.
13: If you are struggling with substance abuse, alcohol, pills, whatever it may be, first of all, it's nothing to be ashamed of. We know addiction is a brain disease, and we also know getting into recovery can be tough. Also, in case this helps, I want to tell you about a new study at a Harvard School of Public Health, which found that spiritual belief, the idea of a steady religious practice, had a protective effect from addiction. Experts we talked to told us there were probably a few reasons why this might be the case. Number one, excessive drug and alcohol use would not be the norm in a religious community, and people want to fit in. Two, a belief in a higher power provides people with hope and solace, great foils for addiction. And three, and I think there's some merit to this, regular attendance in a faith community also provides connection. 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

0: 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And never text and drive or talk on the cell while driving. 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
3: From ABC News, I'm Mike Dubusky. President Trump says the soon-to-be acting director of national intelligence, Bill Pulte, should cut positions at the country's spy agencies. ABC's Karen Travers.
4: He made it clear that this really is an acting role for Bill Pulte as the director of national intelligence, that he will be serving in this capacity for a period of time, but that he is already talking to people to fill that role permanently. The president says he has 5 interviews set up with people to potentially be the next director of national intelligence. He didn't get specific on who he is talking to, but he said they're all very good, people you know very well, and people that do that kind of thing, and he called them respected people.
3: The president also reacting to today's better-than-expected jobs report.
5: So we had incredible job numbers today, you saw that. And we have good everything, good numbers, but the job numbers just came out and they were fantastic.
3: More on those numbers from ABC's Sherry Preston.
6: Another strong jobs report, this one for the month of May. Analysts have been expecting about 80,000 jobs to have been added to the U.S. economy last month. Instead, they added a solid 172,000, showing resilience despite rising costs from the war. Revised numbers for March and April also show even more hiring than had been reported. The unemployment rate remains unchanged at 4.3%, where it's been for most of the year.
3: In Aurora, Colorado, there is an outcry over an appeals court decision to reverse the homicide convictions of 2 paramedics who had been charged in connection with the death of Elijah McClain. Medean Schaffner is with the advocacy group Epitome of Black Excellence and Partnership.
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2: A new legal challenge to a Georgia election law.
3: The law makes local races in five metro Atlanta counties nonpartisan. And DeKalb County District Attorney Sherry Boston says that violates the Constitution because it doesn't apply to every Georgia county.
4: If the legislature chooses to make these races nonpartisan, it should be everyone and not just Democratic DAs that represent the city of Atlanta.
3: If the measure is not thrown out by the courts, it will take effect in 2028. Jonathan O'Brien, ABC News, Atlanta.
2: Measles cases in the U.S. have topped 2,000 for the second year in a row, according to new data from the Centers for Disease Control. Infections are now being reported across 38 states and the District of Columbia. It's a mystery of the missing Lego sets in Oregon. ABC's Andrea Fujihi has the story.
5: A YouTuber has gone viral trying to help a family find their valuable Lego collection after they claim it was stolen.
6: The family reached out to me saying that I'm their last hope to get them their life savings back.
5: Ben Schneider, known as Reckless Ben on YouTube, began investigating Brian Mansell's claim about his $200,000 Star Wars Lego set. He says he had a deal with a Bricks and Mini Figs resale franchise in Oregon to sell the Legos.
2: And speaking of Lego, the company announced its largest set ever today, a 12,000-piece model of the Sagrada Familia Cathedral in Barcelona, Spain. I'm Mike Dubusky, ABC News.
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9: Tonight, partly cloudy, low 63. Saturday, partly sunny, warm and humid, with a chance for thunderstorms. The 5-degree guarantee, 84. Saturday night, early showers and thunderstorms, then partly cloudy, low 59. And for Sunday, partly sunny, high 76. For your complete First 20 forecast, tune to WENY News. I'm Chief Meteorologist Joe Veras.
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13: He's here. Now, broadcasting from the underground command post, deep in the bowels of a hidden bunker, somewhere under the brick and steel of a nondescript building, we've once again made contact with our leader, Mark Levin.

0: just around.
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0: The Lebanese president is named Joseph Aoun, A-O-U-N. And to understand Lebanon, at least at a cursory level, understand that the government and the army is separate from Hezbollah. It's almost like there's two governments and two militaries. The problem is Hezbollah is much more powerful. And back in the 1980s, actually the 1970s, there was a civil war there. And in the 1980s, Iran, which of course had the revolution of the Islamo-Nazis in 1979, funded and armed what it created, which was Hezbollah to take over the country so they could attack Israel from there. In the 1980s also, Menachem Begin, the prime minister of Israel, sent the IDF in there, and there was a massive war. And the IDF had significant casualties, but they pushed them back further into Lebanon, and they took a buffer zone in the southern part of Lebanon. Well, an agreement was signed in 1983 that we helped negotiate between the parties, and Hezbollah would be disarmed. The government would be turned back over to the Lebanese people and so forth and so on. Within 2 years, Hezbollah violated it and ripped it up. And we had an obligation under the agreement to do something about it, but we've never done anything about it. So now it's all over again, and Israel said, you know, we're not buying it this time. You've fired like 100,000 rockets into our country, and you're still firing them even during this so-called ceasefire. And they're depopulating parts of Israel, big chunks of it, the northern part of Israel, like 20-25% of the country, and it's a tiny country. And citizens are being killed, and military is being killed, and buildings are being destroyed, and Israel said, all right, that's enough. And they went in again, and they want to take them out permanently, and their main base, their main networking area is outside of Beirut. And the president said, you can fight defensively if you're hit back, but we don't want you going near Beirut, Mr. Producer, he says. And this is where they had the phone call, and Netanyahu was very angry, and the president was angry pushing back because the Iranians said, if you don't tell the Israelis to stop attacking Hezbollah, there's no deal. And the Israelis are saying, what do you mean tell us not to attack Hezbollah? They've been attacking us, and we got to deal with this. And so that was the tension in that phone call. And so there was some kind of an agreement where Israel would hit only if they're really hit hard. You know, it's our position, if you kill one soldier, we're going to then really unload on you. Well, they've killed more than one of the Israeli soldiers. So Netanyahu's taking a lot of hell back home in Israel because the people are saying, what are you, a lapdog to Trump? And really a lapdog to Iran? Iran's calling the shots. The U.S. responds, and now you're going to follow? And he said, no, I'm not going to do that. We'll try and work with the administration, but we are a sovereign nation, and we're going to have to do what we have to do to protect ourselves and our country, too. That's where we are. But Iran is trying to link that with the negotiated deal with the United States and Israel. And the president of Lebanon is saying, no, you don't. President of Lebanon is saying, we have nothing to do with Iran or what's going on there. I want you to hear from him in a moment. We'll be right back.
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5: Tonight, scattered clouds, low 63. For Saturday, more humid with a chance for thunderstorms. The 5-degree guarantee, 84. Saturday night, showers and thunderstorms will taper, low 59. And for Sunday, partly sunny, high 76. For a complete First 20 forecast, tune to WENY News. I'm Chief Meteorologist Joe Veras.
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7: News. I'm Mike Dabusky. Oral arguments today in a case over whether President Trump has the authority to build a new ballroom at the White House. Construction was halted by a lower court after a lawsuit brought by historical preservationists. Now the president's team is pushing for that decision to be thrown out. ABC's Stephen Portnoy has more from Washington.
8: The government argues that the ballroom is necessary for national security, pointing to the drone port that the president says will be on the roof of the new ballroom, the bulletproof glass and the blastproof columns. The appeals court panel that heard this today is comprised of appointees of Presidents Obama, Biden, and Trump. And it was really difficult to get a sense just listening to the questions for 2 hours over where this is going to land. But you can imagine that the losing side is probably going to take it to the Supreme Court.
7: And police have charged 44-year-old Michael Gledhill with murder in connection with the death of character actor James Handy. Gledhill, the son of Handy's girlfriend, is being held for psychiatric evaluation. This is ABC News.
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2: Aurora, Colorado, there's outcry over an appeals court decision to reverse the homicide 2023 convictions of 2 paramedics accused of giving Elijah McClain a fatal dose of ketamine to sedate him. Midian Schaffner is with the advocacy group Epitome of Black Excellence and Partnership and an advocate for the McClain family.
3: You can put it in whatever words you need to. We know that the Colorado Appellate Court just simply moved the goalpost. That's all they did.
2: A Georgia law that impacts local elections in Atlanta is facing a legal challenge.
4: The law makes local races in 5 metro Atlanta counties nonpartisan. And DeKalb County District Attorney Sherry Boston says that violates the Constitution because it doesn't apply to every Georgia county.
5: If the legislature chooses to make these races nonpartisan, it should be everyone and not just Democratic DAs that represent the city of Atlanta.
4: If the measure is not thrown out by the courts, it will take effect in 2028. Jonathan O'Brien, ABC News, Atlanta.
2: The Chicago Bears are moving ahead with plans to build a new stadium in Hammond, Indiana. The organization's board of directors voted to advance the development project. The Bears chairman and CEO said that the team believes a world-class stadium project will transform the region. Indiana Governor Mike Braun is extending a welcome to the Hoosier State. I'm Dave Packer. ABC News.
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8: Tonight, partly cloudy, low 63. Saturday, partly sunny, warm and humid, with a chance for thunderstorms. The 5-degree guarantee, 84. Saturday night, early showers and thunderstorms, then partly cloudy, low 59. And for Sunday, partly sunny, high 76. For your complete first 20 forecast, to the WENY News. I'm Chief Meteorologist Joe Veras.
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11: Welcome, America. Our number is 877-381-3811, 877-381-3811. Graham Flattner on MS Now. New York Times, they talk about his ex-girlfriend. He says she's politically motivated. Of course, that's not the case. New York Times piece, it goes on page after page after page. Several women who dated Graham Platner recall unsettling behavior. Physical abuse is what they're trying to say. Tuesday evening, after a whirlwind day in Washington, Graham Platner, the Democrat Senate candidate in Maine, rushed home. Rumors were spreading from Portland to the Potomac about Platner's messy personal life after news reports that he had sent sexual messages to women while married. Democratic senators were pressing him about whether more damaging revelations were coming. Journalists were swarming, staking out his hometown. The guy wants to be a senator. Amid the turmoil, Mr. Platner worked the phones, rolling through calls to ex-girlfriends who might publicly acknowledge that while he may have been a bad boyfriend, he was, in fact, a decent guy. In interviews with the New York Times on Wednesday, several women did just that, describing him as a fun and caring partner and saying they felt safe with him. Some remain friends to this day, years after their relationship ended. But in extensive conversations over the past 2 months, three other women who've been romantically involved with Mr. Plattner offered a far more complicated assessment, describing volatile and toxic relationships that were unsettling and at times emotionally wrenching. Now, he marries his wife in 2023 and immediately starts cheating on her. That, I just want people to know that. That's number one. Mr. Plattner could be charming and charismatic, they recall in interviews, but also demeaning to women and in at least one case, even physically threatening. He drank heavily and was regularly unfaithful, that is. Now, Mr. Plattner's 41, a combat vet, has spoken openly about grappling with post-traumatic stress disorder, depression, drinking, he said, resulted from his time in the military. You know, again, I want to repeat, I know a lot of people who served in the military, and I don't think they're very happy with this guy using it as an excuse for his sex texting, for his wife cheating, for his physical treatment of women, for trashing other military men who were wounded. One guy wounded four times. Most of them didn't put Nazi tattoos on their chest and then claimed, I'm not a Nazi anymore, I'm a communist, and on and on and on. The critical accounts provided by three of the women interviewed by the Times, who were each in romantic relationship with him for years, give a fuller picture of Plattner's life. They shed light on an earlier era, when he has acknowledged intense struggles, but also raised questions about his more recent years in Maine, which his campaign has presented as a period of healing. Look, folks, if the guy's having problems, seriously, emotional, mental, whatever it is, then address them. Then go through them. But you're not qualified to be a senator.

0: thing tucked away in your app.
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here with our friend Representative Byron Donalds, candidate for governor in the Republican primary in Florida. Byron Donalds, apparently there's been a threat on your life. I saw this. I want you to explain this to

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4: Tonight, scattered clouds, low 63. For Saturday, more humid with a chance for thunderstorms. The 5-degree guarantee, 84. Saturday night, showers and thunderstorms will taper, low 59. And for Sunday, partly sunny, high 76. For your complete First 20 forecast, tune to WENY News. I'm Chief Meteorologist Joe Veras.
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5: ABC News, I'm Dave Packer. We're hearing this hour from U.S. Central Command that U.S. forces shot down four Iranian one-way drones fired at the Strait of Hormuz and then struck Iranian coastal surveillance radar sites in Gorak and Keshem Island in response. The latest government employment report showing employers added 172,000 jobs last month, but the prospect that stronger-than-expected jobs numbers could increase the odds of a Fed rate hike sent the stock market sharply lower, especially chip stocks. President Trump says the soon-to-be acting director of National Intelligence, Bill Pulte, should cut positions at the Office of the Department of National Intelligence, President Trump on Air Force One.
6: I wouldn't mind. I've heard that's way too high for way too long. Yeah, I wouldn't mind. If he cut, I wouldn't mind that.
5: The Senate early today approving a $70 billion immigration enforcement package. The bill passed without an amendment to address the president's anti-weaponization fund. Now it's headed over to the House. This is ABC News.
3: 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And then, sign up. 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

0: 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The beginning of BB Lake. I'm Joe Salzone, and this is a moment of 607 history. Before it became a watery attraction, BB Lake was a swamp. Ezra Cornell built a dam on Fall Creek in 1838, which created a pond that would not become a full-fledged lake for another six decades when that dam was elevated for a second time. In the early 1900s, a large slide was constructed, first out of wood, then it was later replaced by a steel slide. It gained a lot of popularity each winter before Cornell removed that slide in 1949. BB Lake also served as the site for ice castle building competitions and was Cornell's primary ice rink prior to the construction of Lina Rink in the 1950s. BB Lake of today still remains a local favorite for fun in the sun. I'm Joe Salzone, and that's been a moment of 607 history from News Talk WHCU.
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0: Sam, it is. And it gets tedious. It's tedious to hear this guy. Well, Seth Moulton wants to be a senator from Massachusetts. The guy was a fairly moderate veteran. He's gone hard left. He's kind of AOC now in pants, although she wears pants too. Nonetheless, he's on CNN yesterday. But again, this guy used to be relatively moderate, but he is sold out completely. Sold out completely. Cut eight. Go.
1: But I do know this. That he's running against a senator who every single day rubber stamps Trump's agenda. A senator who, just like 98% of the Republican Party, supports
0: this
1: war.
0: What part of Trump's agenda is a problem, by the way? They haven't voted on a lot of Trump's agenda. The big, beautiful bill, tax cuts, secure the border, try and cut some of the spending that's going on. What is it that's so horrendous about Trump's agenda? I just want to know. Your senator... He says she's voting 99% on Trump's agenda. Okay, what part of that agenda is a problem? Strengthen the military, that's a problem? What else is a problem? To keep biological boys out of the girls' locker room, is that a big problem? To deport illegal aliens? To secure the border? What agenda item is a big problem? Seriously. 99% she votes for Trump's agenda. Now, look, she's a fairly liberal Republican. She doesn't vote 99%. They're counting all these technical votes that go on because that's what Democrats do. They lie and they deceive and they connive. It's what they do. That's their makeup. So now they're going to paint her in Maine, which is fairly liberal, as a Jesse Helms-type senator. And I love Jesse Helms, by the way. But you get my point? Go ahead.
1: Raising everybody's gas prices. It's getting Americans killed. It's killing innocent people in the Middle East.
0: She's raising everybody's gas prices. Can a senator raise gas prices, Mr. Producer? I missed it, too. Getting everybody killed. Did he just say getting everybody killed? Is everybody getting killed? With the Iran war? What is he talking about? And of course, because it's CNN, there'll be no pushback on any of this. Plus, how would you deal with nuclear weapons? Well, it wasn't imminent. I didn't ask you that. How would you deal with nuclear weapons? They're never asked what their program is. Never. It's always attack, attack, attack, and attack some more. Go ahead.
1: It's taking our eye off the ball.
0: Shut up, you idiot. You creep. Speaking of, here's Hakeem Jeffries on CNN today. Go.
2: Well, let me say more generally, violence against women in any way, shape, or form is completely and totally unacceptable. And that should be clear to everyone, and everyone needs to draw that bright line in the sand. In terms of the allegations that have been waged with respect to this particular candidate for the Senate, I haven't followed it closely.
0: You don't have to follow it closely, do you, Rick? You were asked about it. It's in the New York Times. I assure you he was briefed on it. I assure you they told him he'd be asked about it. So they come up with this lame brain response. I haven't been following it. Self-righteously says, never do this to a woman. Somewhere. So, okay, what about this? Well, I'm not following it closely. Of course he is. Of course he is. Go ahead.
2: To defer to Leader Schumer and Senator Gillibrand in terms of the best path forward in Maine. I haven't
0: Why?
2: Had a conversation.
0: Why are you deferring to them? You're not an American citizen? You're going to defer to them the best way forward in Maine because he's running for the Senate? You don't have an opinion? I bet you had an opinion about people nominated to the Supreme Court, even though the House has no role in it whatsoever. I bet you have an opinion about Republican Senate candidates if you were asked about them. But here he has no opinion. The guy that never shuts his big mouth has no opinion. And Gillibrand, he's going to defer to her? What a fraud she is. And Schumer, what a capo he is. Disgusting. The Power Hour's next. We'll have the vice president with us. That is the former vice president. We'll be back.
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9: CENTCOM said the drones posed an immediate threat to regional maritime traffic. It's the latest hostile action during the two-month-long ceasefire where the U.S. engages in self-defense actions that typically result in